Welcome, everyone, as we enter uncharted territory and we celebrate the life of Justin, one of our own, who went to Brussels and didn't come back, but he loved life and he absolutely loved music and he loved other people's company and he loved laughing and he just loved everything about life, and that was fantastic. And we are going to enjoy some of his favourite music today. That was Simeon Mobile Disco and Sleep Deprivation, something we've all been suffering from recently. And this is Hardcore Uproar.

And that was Together from 1990. That was in the charts, number 12 in August 1990 from Manchester, where, of course, our lovely Justin went to university. We're going to keep going with some dance music. Justin loved dance music, but he also loved prog rock and indie and loads of other stuff. And we've got plenty of that for you later on. But we keep going with some delicious dance music.

That was the Sons of Loop the Loop era, and Far Out. Before that, we had the FBI... Before that, we had the FBI Project and Everybody All Over the World. And before that, Hyper Go-Go. Sorry, yes, difficult times at the moment. Thank you so much for listening, people. You are listening to Radio Reverb 97.2 FM. This is the Hot Sauce Committee, and my name is Sam, and thank you so much to Jim in Reading, because this show and this playlist would never have happened without you. So thanks very much for that, mate. Right, we keep going. Justin loved a bit of Daft Punk.

0: With a lovely voice of Julian Casablancas from The Strokes there. That is Instant Crush by Daft Punk from Random Access Memories. So obviously this show is very much for Lucy and Louis and Isabella. And we all know he loved this. This is for you.
1: Just what is it that you want to do?
2: Well, we want to be free. We want to be free to do what we want to do. And we want to get loaded. And we want to have a good time. And that's what we're going to do.
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2: We're going to have a good time. 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

0: Just what is it that you want to do?
1: 7 minutes and 1 second of fabulousness. That was the Andy Weatherall mix of Loaded. We are here in September celebrating Justin's life, and all these fabulous songs that you've heard are his favourite songs, and it's been fantastic to play them. Obviously, this show is also for his brother Nick, his sister Caroline, and his parents, Roz and Joe, and this is for you.

Made of Stone by the Stone Roses there. 2 days ago, we went to see Jack White in Hammersmith, and Justin was supposed to be there. And this is a sentiment we can all get on board with.

The magnificent white stripes there from the album Elephant. That was I Just Don't Know What to Do With Myself. So yes, all throughout September we are celebrating the life of Justin, the first of the gang to die. And we are celebrating all the music he loves, and he had great taste, and we have enjoyed listening to this today. And if you want to listen to this, my Spotify is open. 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In the meantime, this is going to be a tricky one.

Sorry, folks, there's so much to get through, and he had so many great songs. And finally, we get to his love of prog rock, and 18 months ago, we went to see Phish from Meridian in Manchester, Justin and I, and it was brilliant. He didn't play this, because it is nearly 9 minutes long, shame he didn't, because it's an absolute masterpiece. Thank you very much for listening, everybody, and celebrating Justin's life through the fabulous music that he loved. This is Radio Reverb 97.2 FM. This is the Hot Sauce Committee, and my name is Sam. I will see you next month in October for Halloween. In the meantime, this is Marillion and Script for a Jester's Tear. Cheers, everyone.

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Each recorded a piece, 4 to 6 minutes long, that was sent to a second musician who added their part. They were mixed down and sent to a third. The musicians were chosen by a mechanism that meant that no two musicians played together twice. So there's 23 tracks. This is Sally McGee, Sue Krask and Adam Bushell. The first track you heard, and now Gus Garside and Hervé Perez with The Gardener, taken from their album The Unexpected Visitor on 577 Records. Gus Garside and Hervé Perez with The Gardener.

right now on the Sound Laboratory. Note header, and I'm Dr. Buoyant. From the Floating Museum EP on Spirit of Gravity. So I Endure. Prior to that, Adrian Southby, Al Strachan and Clive Krusk gave you J02KO3LO5 from the Safe House Improvisation release, Safe Town Locked In Sessions Part 4, JKL. The Sound Laboratory on Radio Reverb, where else could you possibly be?

It's a bit bitty, she said. I need to run through it. Something to glue it together. The pitter-pat got under my hat. Didn't quite scratch the itch. Picked up a pen and twitched thumb, finger, wrist. I left to right wall across the chalk and made a wish. Made a dainty dish and put my clumsy foot right on it. Right to it, got. And with a holler. Under the collar till the heat of the hot subsided. Slid us back a month to the winter weather. We huddled together. The sad faces of the tulips never looked so limp. I drew tears on in pink and shut the shutters. Clamped them up and cuddled my cup. It was a must. I was a speck of dust. A chip off the old crust. My eyes not quite open, not quite shut.

from the Safe House Improvisation JKL Collection, Safe House Lockdown Sessions Part 4. This is Gus Garside, Ian Paxson and Kev Moore with J09K10L12. Preceding this, iJuniper, the Electro Edit from Spyros Pan, from the unrealised EP Saga Part 1 to Explore. Before that was the third track from the Safe House Improvisation collection, and with Spicer Dave Allen and Ian Paxson with J07KO8L10.

0: A dream of a performance or a rehearsal? Was I in it or meant to be just audience? We are all, at least 12 of us, in a room acting as if it's an office, and we have our various tasks and desks. There's a general hubbub, low-voiced chatter, a whir of machines, some eating and drinking as well as working. Then, gently, out of all of this, a song emerges. One of the actors is now standing up and on the phone, but her voice rises subtly above the hubbub, and it's a well-known pop song.
1: Stopped into a church.
0: I realise, even in the dream, or just as I come to, that this was my idea, even if I was an observer or a member of the chorus, and also the director.

pillow I was holding, and I floated on this pillow, drifting down the coast. A man saw me and called for help, near New Haven now. Luckily, the sea was not rough, and the tide was going out. I was washed onto a bit of sandy beach. The man was there. All I needed was warming up and drying off. I said I felt like a cat who just lost one of her 9 lives.

I have long, bendy sticks. I need to wedge into the earth to make a huge arc. Then I can hang my clothes. But the sticks are muddy and not very bendy. It's hard to achieve. Helen is here with me, but not helping or interested. I only came for someone to talk to, she says. The gallery know and are already crowing in their newsletter that people are taking up their participatory art challenge. What I want from the gallery is recognition. I have work in the collection. I'm not just part of their online audience. I had spent all afternoon in there, unacknowledged by the snooty curators, busy remodelling the exhibition spaces and sending out e-newsletters.

He goes into Dave's next door. I've had this dog for months, I now realise, and another too that's nowhere to be seen. Perhaps also at Dave's. Another visitor arrives, a thin, blind man speaking Spanish. Deep eye sockets, a walking stick. Miranda knows him somehow and speaks Spanish too. I do not, but then I remember the prediction of my Brazilian friends. The arrival of this traveller marks the end of the story. It was written.

Yumi Ishito and the Spacemen, Folly to the Fullest. From the Volume 1 album on 577 Records. Preceded by Rachel Cohen, Richard Miles and Sue Krask. J19, L20, L22. It should be K20. Before that, the Nebbia Karen Jacobs Trio with Cole. That's from In Another Night, In Another World on Eyes.

In a moment, I'll be closing the show with a track by Urban Myth, Viewpoints Number 3, taken from the Spirit of Gravity Volume 2 compilation. I've been your host, Clive Kraske. Be seeing you.

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Wow.

Hello, you're listening to the Damping Wales 171, brought to you by Lost Property Arts Collective on Radio Reverb. I'm DJ Fiery Biscuits, and I'm going to start off with a cheeky plug for a gig we've got coming up on October the 4th. It's our regular split in the atom. This one's number 81, involving King Don Quixote, Sync Estate, Anti-Pattern, Bonce, Subliminal Cherry, Uncomfortable Closeness, Drass, and a couple more yet to be decided, and me DJing. Starts at 4, ends at 11. It's free all day, but we accept donations, and it'll be a cracker. And this is They Followed Me Home from the Cave.

relaxed and deep in trance, accepting suggestions and obeying commands, and only a real emergency could ever distract you from your trance training experience. All you have to do is let go and allow

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You drift and dream, imagining a life where each and every day you stop to pay attention to how your body is feeling. You're becoming someone who allows themselves to feel pleasure.

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It starts now. You're becoming creative, versatile, and decisive. 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

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And you are the one.

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2: Oh, alrighty then. It's We Ready or What? Yes, indeed, it is the Pete Jones Show here live on Radio Reverb and coming to you from a very, very sunny vista up on the 17th floor of Reverb Towers. Anyone who's been here will vouch for exactly what I'm saying. It's an absolute beautiful day. What's going on? I thought it was supposed to be winter. Stunning. I think we're in for a week of glory and we are in for 2 hours of the finest local unsigned music. Yes, indeed. So no guests on the show this week. We had a bit of a mix around, which is fine. The desk is live and beautiful. The kit is just unbelievably working. And we'll just roll on. We've got about 24 artists to cram in for your delights. And I will give you a little list and a little taster of who to expect. Well, we got tracks from the likes of Harker, Moon Drive 71. That's a great name. Moondrive 71. It's a bit like one of those Yahoo addresses. The guy's called Moondrive. He was probably born in 71. Who knows? Then a track from Lovejoy. We've got a track from Bella Fool. Dry Attic. We got a track from that amazing Blackwood Redifusion album, The Home, Elandra, Marlon Bianco. Sounds like a kind of 1960s movie star, Marlon Bianco. Yeah. Vanessa Ferrero, no stranger to the show, the most remarkable story ever of Vanessa Ferrero's mum. You should look that up later. Aliette Goodman, we got a track from Ellie Thomas, Kieran Phelan, Simon Scardinelli. Now he's been hot off the press. This man, he heard all about the Ed Sheeran story and sat down and wrote a song there and then. And this is it. I mean, that's like crazy. That's like Beatles speed. I know he's already produced it, and out it comes. It's a great song, by the way. A little bit of politics, a little bit of social content. Then we got another track from Kieran Simkin, who we played last week. The Island Giants, prior to their gig coming up at the, is it the Brunswick? I think so. Lot 49, we got Yanaya. We will check on that pronunciation again. I know, my little bird brain has forgotten. Damon Brock, we got a Mojo Sonic track, The Everlasting. Then we got a track from overseas, but they're coming to play in Brighton, and we said we'd support them. They're called Mar, that is M-A-A-R. I think they're from Iceland, we will check. Then a track from The Turn, and then rounding the show off with Sea of Days. So that is the show. Please message in 07909 547336, especially in the wake of no guests. And look, Maureen from Stenning is ready and waiting. How good is that?

0: Ladies and gentlemen, yeah. Boys and girls, yeah. And all the animals. It's Pete Jones, yeah. On Radio Reverb.
1: I know, I keep telling them, but they won't believe me. I need some people like you to tell these people. That was Lovejoy, Living in the Light. That came from, I was going to say brand new album. It is the new album. It's called Under the Weather. So good. We have ploughed our merry way through a lot of this album. It is so good. Well, don't take my word for it. Beth from Jetstream Pony. Yeah, I know. That Beth. She says it's the best Lovejoy album yet, and I'm not going to mess with Beth. You know what I'm saying? I hope you agree, it says here. Well, I do. I would love it if you can find space to play a song or two sometime. Much appreciated. That is Richard from Lovejoy. Consider it done always, my friend. Always. A track before that was pretty groovy. It's from the band Moon Drive 71. Tris sent this over and said, hey, Pete, I am from the Decadent Days. Now, I remember the Decadent Days with much fondness and love. But he goes on to say, I'm also from Moon Drive 71. We all work together, often featuring Greg McKellar. Get out of town. We love a bit of Greg. All of us are playing at an all-dayer. Oh, okay. I get it. It's in the Decadent Days. What does that mean? In the Decadent Days. Oh, I see. So the Decadent Days are gigging, not Moon Drive 71, hosting the Psychedelic Sunday gig October the 11th at the Green Door Store. That is a fantastic gig. I love the thought of that. Whoa. We have a track that Moon Drive 71 recorded a while back for your show to celebrate the changing of the season. So we play Turn Your Back to Winter. Love it. Thanks, Trish. Any other... Not Trish. Tris. You fool. It's short for Tristan, not Trisha. Do apologise. Top of the show, Harker. I was going to say, any other tracks from either the Decadent Days or Moon Drive 71, more than welcome. You know what to do. By the way, if you are listening and you are a reasonably local artist and you don't know what to do and how to get your tracks played on the show, well, all you got to do is email pete@pjproductions.co.uk. MP3 is fine. No links to YouTube videos. Not much good on the radio. We just want a bit of sound from you. You know, one or two tracks if you fancy. And just a bit of blurb and why we should be playing you. And if you got a gig coming up, we'll push it. You know what we're like. Top of the show, well, we opened up with no radio. I thought that was quite radical of a radio show to open up with no radio. I know. It's from Harker, just getting in touch. It says here, this is a Louis, or is it Lewis? Never know. He says, hope you're well, Pete. Just getting in touch from Harker, as we've got another single, No Radio, and we'd love it if you'd consider giving it a spin on the show. It's a melodic punk alternative rock track. There, you try that. And the final single from our new album, All That Remains, which is out on the 2nd of October. Thanks, guys. The video, by the way, if you do want to check it out on YouTube, well, it was directed, filmed, and edited by Harry Brayan. Yeah, Brain. And it takes a bit of inspiration from The Replacements. I'm glad that means so much to you. Thanks, Pete, for taking the time to listen and for supporting new music. You know we're here for you, Harker. You know it, my friends. Yeah.

0: You're listening to The Pete Jones Show here on Radio Reverb. Yeah. Thanks so much for being here.
1: Yeah.
0: We love you.
1: We do.
0: We appreciate you.
1: All of you.
0: We adore you.
1: We so do. Thank you, sir. That was Blackwood Redifusion, a track called Fade to Marning. It's from their last album, Lost Songs, an absolute gem. And again, we've pretty well plundered most of it, I would say. 10 tracks of it, I know. An absolute gem. Thank you, Jared, for sending that whole album over to us. We love it. Track in the middle was Dry Attic. If you ever get the chance to see Dry Attic playing live, Zora is such an entertainer, brilliant front person, absolute blinder. Smiling in the Dark is the name of the track we played, and honestly, they are joy personified. That's what they are on stage. Bella Fool at the beginning, love that. They're spelling Bella, B-E-L-A, Bella Fool. It's a track called The Ballad of Billy Jesus. I don't know when that came out. I think it came out 25th. Is it due? Oh, due out on the 25th of September. Hey, I'm looking through the glass. We're ahead of the curve, my friends. Thank you. It's the 21st of September, if you're listening live. I don't know if anyone went to the Comedia on the 18th to see them. Did anyone here? Anyone? I'm looking through the... I should introduce you. Of course I should. We've got Bernie and Ernie sitting behind me doing all sorts of stuff. We've got Brett, who keeps passing me messages. And then we've got Simone in the corner, who is a little bit fixated on sport. I'll be honest with you. I think Brighton beat Arsenal. Is that a thing? Anyone? Why? Yeah, she's... She couldn't be happier. The look on her face, it's ridiculous. Do message 07909 547336 if you want a shout out. That was Bella Fool. Lovely messages in from you guys already. Valentina, listen to this. Hi, Pete, listen to your show. That's already a good start. Thank you. It has really inspired me. Get out of town, really? I've just started writing a song about tortillas. Oh, really? Really? Actually, it's more of a rap. Yeah. Right, anyway, you guys can message. You can message 07909 547336 if you've got any shout-outs for anyone, really, Seymour Butts or anyone else you can think of. In the meantime, this, my friends, is The Home.

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1: Wise words, mate, wise words. Yes, indeed. And you can all relax now. The FMJ is now home and listening in. That is the future Mrs. Jones. Of course it is. Of course it is. That track was Marlon Bianco. It's the title track of their new album, Magnitude. It's an absolute blast. I love it. It's so beautiful, isn't it? Marlon Bianco. Yeah, I know. Check them out, my friends. The track in the middle there was from Alandra. It's called Pressure. Paolo sent this over. Paolo says, following our conversation, Pete, I'm sending over some files for the radio play. Yes, well, we played it on the radio, my friend. To be honest, they were pitching other tracks, which we played, Ergo Maniac and Deadlock. Played them both, yeah, and then we just got a little bit greedy and thought, you know what, we like Alandra, let's play more. So we did, and the track was called Pressure. Top of the three was from a band called The Home. It says here, very formal, it says South Coast. We'll let them have it. I don't know. Is that up? I mean, South Coast could mean Cornwall, I guess, but it doesn't. So just watch it. It says, hey, Pete, this is from The Home. I'm getting in touch to submit The Home to you, an alternative sludge rock band. What is sludge? Anybody? Nah. From the South Coast of the UK, that much is good. We've just released our debut self-titled three-track EP, Blending. Ah, here we go. So it's not just sludge. It's a blend. It's a blend of sludge, stoner, and doom. With hard rock. I love that genre. Yep, blues. Oh, blues. It goes on. And an experimental alternative edge. There you go. As if that wasn't like experimental or alternative enough. So let's have that again, shall we? Blending sludge, stoner, and doom with hard rock, blues, and an experimental alternative edge. We love you guys. Thank you, The Home, for sending that. Oh, by the way, the track was called Beyond It All. So you guys can do what you do best. 07909 547336. Always love to hear from you. In case you're wondering, no, actually. you weren't wondering that. Oh, right, okay. But in case you're wondering something else, like, oh, where the guests, Pete? Well, we don't have any today. We just thought we'd crash on through with 24 tracks of your, you know, delight, for your delight, from the amazing pool of local artists from in and around the Brighton and Hove area. We are so blessed and lucky to be in a city full of talent and just wonderfulness, including tracks from the likes of this next artist, Vanessa Ferrero, whose story I might tell you a little time later.

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2: Extremely. Well, that was, as you could probably tell, Ellie Thomas live. Trust the feeling. 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And if you've never been to Audio Boom, it is a great platform. 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Go to Audio Boom, put in The Pete Jones Show, and you will see, I don't know, about 100 sessions up there. I know. And check out Ellie Thomas, Blinder. That was probably one of the most recent ones, anywho. Track in the middle was from Aliette Goodman. Thank you for sending this over, John. Hi, Pete. It's John here. Hope you'll please play Mesmerist. Brackets. Nothing potty-mouthed. Well, you've got previous, Aliette Goodman. I'll give you that. It's described by Aliette as a hypnotic exploration of fascination, temptation, and the psychological pull of another person. At the centre of the song is the mesmerist, a figure who captivates the narrator so intensely that she feels that she is being entranced. The recurring line, "If you're gonna be bad, at least invite me," entices the narrator to explore further, emphasising the tension between curiosity and surrender. A track and potential danger. Do you know what? It's all in there. It's all in there. I want to play it again now. It could be describing The Pete Jones Show. Well, it could. Thank you. I thought it was describing a pub in Brighton, The Mesmerist, but obviously not. Top of the three was from Vanessa Ferrero, an absolute blinder. It's called Days Before. It's actually the name of the album too, so have we got that right? I think the album's called Days Before, is it? Oh, no, that was... Okay, thanks. Sorry, Brett. Brett, look at me. Look me in the eyes. This is me apologising. The album is called Days Before, and so is the track. And that happens more than once, you know. It actually comes out on the 25th of September. That is a Friday. It says here, Vanessa would love to have a track played on your show. Well, thanks for sending this over. I think this is from Kirsty Forbes. Vanessa, I think we've got a session of hers on that Audio Boom as well from a long time ago, but I think it is up there. Vanessa Ferrero, she's got a phenomenal backstory. Well, her mum has anyway. She got kidnapped in Colombia in Bogota and ended up in the jungle. What? And lived there for 5 years. I am not kidding you. At least 5 years. Then got kidnapped again from the jungle and ended up on the streets of Bogota for another 5 years. I know. And then an English guy found her and rescued her and saved her and brought her back to England and then married her. Will you stop it? It's all true. They made a documentary. I know. Anywho, that is the phenomenal story of Vanessa Ferrero and her mother. Check it out. This, my friends, Kieran Phelan.

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But your coat of many colors couldn't hide a mortal sin. And your silence dressed as wisdom,

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1: He knows what he likes, and he likes what he knows. It's Pete Jones on Radio Reverb.
2: Yeah, well, I like that. That is Kieran Simpkin. We played a track last week from Kieran, An Absolute Blinder, and that is no less than the hard-hitting stakes. What a track. Hey, Pete, I'm a Seaford-based songwriter, and I wondered whether Birth Stories might fit the Pete Jones Show's local new music remit. Kieran, it fits like a glove, my friend. I do like the next paragraph, if you will. I'll read it all out in full so you get the full whack of it. It is a 4 minute 56 explicit meditative trip hop UK hip hop track built from dusty drums, deep sub bass, muted guitar, piano Rhodes samples and synth textures. I wrote it as a first person account of what I experienced during the births of my three children. It is not a blanket accusation against maternity staff or the NHS, and I keep my family, clinicians and institutions unidentified. Whoa. Yeah, breathe it in. It is hard-hitting, and it's a great track, and it's beautiful as well. Kieran, I'd love to know who the female vocalist is that you're using. Beautiful voice. Absolute belter. I'm happy, Pete, to provide an interview. Oh, let's get you in. Or a 6 to 10 second jingle. Hey, why not do both? I love it. I'd love a jingle from you, my friend. That'd be awesome. Track in the middle. Well, I'll read this too. I mean, you guys are such good writers. You just let you do the show. Hi, Pete. This is Simon Scardinelli. I hope all is well in sunny Brighton. Well, it is, thank you. Wherever we stand on the recent furore over Ed Sheeran's tour, need I say any more, important points and principles were raised. I wrote and recorded Is That Your Conscience Knocking at the Door in a few hours on Friday night. And judging from the comments on social media already, it definitely resonates with a lot of people. A passionate protest song. Do we still need these in a scroll on by age? Oh, I like that. Scroll on by. Please give it a listen, Pete. Well, Simon, as always, you punch hi, my friend, and it is a cracking track. I'll definitely play those two again. Top of the three was another Kieran, Kieran Phelan with 70s Pornography. Now, this comes from his latest album, Hullabaloo. And if you ever get to see Kieran live, and I'm sure you will at some point, do enjoy. It is such a great, great experience. And yeah, I've seen him at the Folklore Rooms a couple of times now, and just takes that place over beautifully. Talking of seeing bands live, saw these guys on, what would it have been, Thursday night, and they are wonderful. They're called the Island Giants.

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1: 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Yes, you are, my friends. You know you are. Of course you are. That was, and I will pronounce it right, because I've been told how to. Brett is laughing his head off. Junea. Is that... I don't know. Hi, Pete. Junea here. I listened to your show on Monday, yes, and it was great. Well, thank you. Thanks so much for playing my new song, Dance Till We... and for talking about me. Just thought I'd let you know that my name is actually pronounced Junea. Nay, as in hey or nay. Yes. Good try, though. It did make me smile. Well, I'm glad we made you smile. I am loving living in Brighton and starting to get to know some of the local spots and aiming to get some gigs lined up. You mentioned coming into play. I would love to do that. Thank you. How do I get that sorted? Guys, seriously, I'm looking through the glass now. Bernie and Ernie or someone should have got back to you. I can only apologise. I mean, and we've tried to say your name right. Junea? Yeah, I know. Seriously. No, do email pete@pjproductions.co.uk and we will bash some dates out for you. Me and the team will get it sorted and we'll get you in if that is okay. Track in the middle there, as our resident Canadian listener noted, the lovely Matt listening in Vancouver, he goes, bunch of quants. Yes, apparently. I think it's all totally above board and totally photobono, actually. Yes, that was a previous single from Lot 49 featuring the great and late John Keenan from Reverb's Tower with Roger playing Lot 49, of course. A bunch of quants. It says NW1. I don't know if that's part of the name as well. Who knows? And Top of the Three was from the Island Giants. The lovely Mike sent this over. He says, hey, Pete, hope you are well. We, the Island Giants, are doing a gig supporting Rose Devine and the DeVilles. Right. Rose Devine and the DeVilles. There you go. That sounds better. At the Brunswick on Saturday, the 17th of October. It would be great to see you there. And if you can, do anything you can to help promote the gig, either on your show or through any channels you have. Right. How many of those do you think I've got, Mike? How many channels do you think I've got? For the gigs you promote. Oh, I see. Yes, of course. We are happy to come on your show again, too. Well, that's, you know, as always, people talk to your people and someone will talk to someone. And you know, eventually a plan will be hatched. And I'll be looking across the mics at the Island Giants. Wouldn't that be lovely? I think that would be very, very nice. Thanks, Mike, for sending this in. Also, thank you for sending in some more tracks earlier today, so we'll play some of those in the weeks coming up to that gig. That gig, again, by the way, is at the Brunswick, and it's on Saturday the 17th of October. And I was mentioning I saw you playing live at the Rotunda in Preston Park. It was a really, really gorgeous night. Absolutely brilliant. I loved it very, very much. The lovely Sonia listening in London has messaged in saying, really enjoying the selection of music tonight, Pete. What amazing sound and production on Kieran Simpkin. Yes, I know. I know, it's kind of breathtaking, actually. And I think, next week I'll definitely play the track I played last week again. I'm a massive instant fan of Kieran Simpkin. So, so good. Really, really good. Thanks, Sonia, for that. And thanks for listening, of course. We're going to crack on, because we're always out of time on this show. What's wrong with us? This, my friends, is Damon Brock.

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1: Really?
0: Here on Radio Reverb.
1: Yeah.
0: Let's be having you.
1: I'll be having you in a minute. And I clear off. Get off. Lovely messages in, as always. We got Tom listening. He says, "Hi, Pete. Enjoying listening with a bit of nice weather." Yeah. Remember to get out and swim whilst the weather is good. Thank you for that advice. That's Tom from Dundee. Really? What are you doing in Dundee? I don't know. Yes, quite right. Andy, listening in Canterbury. What are you doing in Canterbury? He loved all of those. Good, geez. Something woke him up anyway. I don't know. Who woke him up? Someone did. He loved the Damon Brock track, of course. He was a bit concerned about the monkey. Yeah, well, don't worry about the monkey. Andy was worried he had a monkey on his back. No, if you listened, he's lost the monkey. The monkey on... Yeah, it's gone. I mean, it's a long story. It's a very long narrative, to be fair. But, you know, thanks for, stuff. Lovely message in from Maureen from Stenning saying, "Always love the peaceful second hour, Pete." Oh, you notice there is style and rhythm to this show, and you're on it. A really good show, and obviously greatly appreciated. Well, there you go. Thank you. By the way, that was The Everlasting, a track called Crazy About You. If you are interested, we've got them coming in for a live session on the 28th of September. That track is from their latest EP, which comes out on the 23rd of September. So there you go. Thanks, Zach and the crew, for sending that over. The track in the middle, which Andy from Canterbury liked as well. I know, there's no keeping him down. Mojo Sonic is the name of the artist or the band. It's a track called Time. It's not quite the title track, but it explains the entire album. The album is called Karma's Clock. It's their debut album. And when I say they, I mean Carl and, of course, Mr. Nick Endicott Gibb. And top of those three, we've already mentioned him, Damon Brock. Absolutely brilliant. It's called Finding My Way Home. I think it's a little lesson in a way, you know, less is more. It's interesting. This is his new EP. It's called Keep On. And it's kind of full of live demos, etc. And they always seem to strike a chord with us, don't they? Something sort of very live and emotional and raw about it all. I love that. You know, sometimes, you know, more in the studio doesn't quite, I don't know, it does something, but it doesn't strike you quite as heavy. This, my friends, is from an Icelandic band. They're called Maar, M-A-A-R, and I'll explain why in a little later.

Oh yes, here we go again. It's yours truly, Mick Fuller, back with another unmixed assortment of delightful dance floor grooves to play for you. Hello there, welcome along to this week's exciting new episode of Soulshine. We kick things off today with the excellent George Levin edit of Don't Take It Personal from Wahoo. I've got another fantastic mixture of first-class music lined up for you, so let's keep things moving with this one from Aaron Smith and Marlon Robinson.

That was the excellent Ezel remix of Woman, Aaron Smith and Marlon Robinson. Okay then, if you happen to be one of those wonderful people who took the time to get in touch with us recently, either through the website, our Facebook group, or by leaving a comment on one of the podcast platforms, thank you very much. We always love hearing from you. So please keep your shout outs and messages coming in. Details on how to do it a little later on in the show. Here's Timmy Vegas with a girl from

broadcasting all around the world. From Brighton, with love. You're listening to the Soulshine Soulful Dance Session with Mick Fuller. Mick

was Jihad Mohammed's wonderful movement soul remix of Light Rain from Tamara Wellens. Great track. Right, let's do a few shout outs. Got to say hi to Karen Mayer today. Big shout going out to Neil Barker and to Tim Warnford. Big shout to John Haggerty. Got to say hi to Lou Foley. We must say hello to everyone at the Butterfly Beach Club in Torrox Costa. And a big shout going out to all the crew at Big City Birmingham, UK. That includes Gordon Cooper, Lee Everest, Sandy M, TC Shaw and Glyn Williams. For you guys, we're going to play this one. It's a great track. It's Shine from Crackerzads.

on Fool's Paradise Records. Michael Gray on the remix of Don't You Worry by Danny Kane featuring Colonel Red. 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Here's Stacey Mallory featuring the great Gerardo. 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

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Music is the answer. This is the Soulshine Soulful Dance Session with Mick Fuller.

on Cameo Recordings. A great track. Johnny Montana presents Claude Baines and Seasons. Here we go into the second segment of this week's edition of Soulshine. Mick Fuller's still here. I've got some more of those smooth grooves, Balearic beats, and good vibes coming your way.

from Output Input featuring Antonio McClendon. If you'd like a shout out for yourself or a friend, or simply want to let us know that you're enjoying the show, just head over to our website and visit the Contact Us page where you can drop us an email, or alternatively, come and join our Radio Soulshine Facebook group and leave us a message there. As I said earlier, we love to hear from you. Here's Warren Clark featuring the lovely Sheena, Lifting.

Broadcasting all around the world from Brighton with love. You're listening to the Soulshine Soulful Dance Session with Mick Fuller.

It's a classic from back in the day. Let Me Love You from Bunny Mac. Big, big shout going out to Paul Bridges today. We've got to say hi to Keith Turner and to Martin Lewis. A big hello to Rena Yol. Got to say hi to Calvin Andrew as well. A big shout going out to all the team at Astra Rooftop in Miami. And we must say hi to everyone at Soul Groove, especially Leela Sells, Diane Marsh, Hazel Dunmo, Bob Powell and Mark Daniel. Thank you for checking out Soulshine. I think we'll go with another remix classic from back in the day. This time, Blaze on the remix of Do It To The Music by Raw Silk.

That was the excellent dub mix of Thinking About Your Love from Ronnie Harrell featuring Gary Paul on Quantize Recordings. Great version of that track. Just a quick reminder that if you'd like more information about our forthcoming DJ gigs, get the links and podcasts for the podcast and the merchandise. 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

Upfront, current, classic, and overlooked gems. This is the Soulshine Soulful Dance Session with Mick Fuller.

Another tremendous soulful dance session. I really must say a huge thank you for keeping me company on this week's episode of Soul Shine. I really do hope you've liked my musical mixer today and that you can join me again next week when I will be back with plenty more of those smooth grooves, Balearic beats and good vibes. Until then, keep healthy and happy, stay safe, and please take care of yourself. Goodbye.

is the message. Music is the answer. This is the Soulshine Soulful Dance Session with Mick Fuller.

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My name's DJ Large Al, and for the next hour I'll be bringing you the best in mod, soul, ska, jazz, 60s beat, anything that's smart. We started off there with Madeline Bell, Picture Me Gone, and this is Booker T in the

Yeah, lovely stuff. That's Junior Walker and the All-Stars there. That's a Shotgun. One of the great things about doing this show is that I just changed my mind at the last minute. I was going to play Roadrunner. I felt like playing Shotgun. I might play Roadrunner again in the near future. Who knows? But yeah, fabulous stuff there. Before that, you heard My Girl from Otis Redding. And before that, Time is Tight by Booker T and the MGs. 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If you want to get in touch with the show, please do. It's at Facebook. We're at Facebook, Move On Up Brighton, or you can follow us on Twitter at Move On Up BTN. Who's to say that mod soul, ska, stuff like that isn't international? Here's a lovely piece of bubblegum pop from Tunisia.

just heard there from the Human Beings, Nobody But Me. And before that was The Insiders, I'm Just a Man. And your piece of Tunisian French pop there, Bientôt Tu L'Oublieras, Soon You Will Forget Me by Jacqueline Taieb. And here's some classic 1959 jazz from Ornette Coleman.

Yeah, lovely stuff. That's Ornette Coleman, Lonely Woman, from the classic 1959 jazz album, The Shape of Jazz to Come. Fantastic stuff. Should we have some small faces? All right, go on then.

Probably not too many times I've had a Night playing on here. That was the Kinks, lead singer Ray Davies, of course, now Sir Ray Davies. She's Got Everything. Before that, you heard Nottingham's Finest, Julian Covey and the Machine, A Little Bit Hurt. And before that was the Small Faces, of course, Here Comes the Nice. 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My name's DJ Large L, and you're listening to an hour of the finest mod, soul, ska, jazz. Not everything's here from the 60s, you know. We've got some great stuff coming up here from the 80s. Let's start off with Paul Weller, shall we?

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We're on every other Saturday, 7 o'clock, repeated Wednesday, 1 o'clock, and again on Friday, 11 o'clock. 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But don't turn off, stick around for them, they're fantastic.

How about that? Northern Soul with a harp. That's Bok to Bark by the Father Angels. Before that, you heard My Girl by Madness. Brilliant, brilliant song. I mean, it's the lament of just about everyone. Well, every bloke I know anyway. Mirror in the Bathroom before that by the Beat, of course. And Solid Bond in Your Heart by the Style Council.

That was the utterly brilliant Dobie Gray. I'll see you at the Go-Go. 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We're basically out of time here. Another hour has flown by. Thank you very much indeed for listening. 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It's Thursday, 1 o'clock at lunchtime, and Friday, 11 o'clock, when you just come back from the pub. Not I'm accusing you of all being soaks here. I'm going to play you out here with Little Anthony and the Imperials.

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My name's DJ Large Al, and for the next hour I'll be bringing you the best in mod, soul, ska, jazz, 60s beat, anything that's smart. We started off there with Madeline Bell, Picture Me Gone, and this is Booker T and the MG.

Yeah, lovely stuff. That's Junior Walker and the All-Stars there. That's a Shotgun. One of the great things about doing this show is that I just changed my mind at the last minute. I was going to play Roadrunner. I felt like playing Shotgun. I might play Roadrunner again in the near future. Who knows? But yeah, fabulous stuff there. Before that, you heard My Girl from Otis Redding. And before that, Time is Tight by Booker T and the MGs. 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If you want to get in touch with the show, please do. It's at Facebook. We're at Facebook, Move On Up Brighton, or you can follow us on Twitter at Move On Up BTN. Who's to say that mod soul, ska, stuff like that isn't international? Here's a lovely piece of bubblegum pop from Tunisia.

just heard there from the Human Beings, Nobody But Me. And before that was The Insiders, I'm Just a Man. And your piece of Tunisian French pop there, Bientôt Tu L'Oublieras, Soon You Will Forget Me by Jacqueline Taieb. And here's some classic 1959 jazz from Ornette Coleman.

Yeah, lovely stuff. That's Ornette Coleman, Lonely Woman, from the classic 1959 jazz album, The Shape of Jazz to Come. Fantastic stuff. Should we have some small faces? All right, go on then.

Probably not too many times I've had a night playing on here. That was the Kinks, lead singer Ray Davies, of course, now Sir Ray Davies. She's Got Everything. Before that, you heard Nottingham's Finest, Julian Covey and the Machine, A Little Bit Hurt. And before that was The Small Faces, of course, Here Comes the Nice. 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My name's DJ Large L, and you're listening to an hour of the finest mod, soul, ska, jazz. Not everything's here from the 60s, you know. We've got some great stuff coming up here from the 80s. Let's start off with Paul Weller, shall we?

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We're on every other Saturday, 7 o'clock, repeated Wednesday, 1 o'clock, and again on Friday, 11 o'clock. 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But don't turn off, stick around for them, they're fantastic.

How about that? Northern Soul with a Harp. That's Bok to Bark by the Father Angels. Before that, you heard My Girl by Madness. Brilliant, brilliant song. I mean, it's the lament of just about everyone. Well, every bloke I know anyway. Mirror in the Bathroom before that by the Beat, of course. And Solid Bond in Your Heart by the Style Council.

Lovely stuff there. Little Water, My Babe, Don't Stand No Cheating. Wash Wash by Prince Buster, you heard before that. And just before the top of that section was Wet Dream. That was Max Romeo. 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

That was the utterly brilliant Dobie Gray. I'll see you at the Go-Go. You've been listening to Move On Up on Radio Reverb 97.2 FM. We're basically out of time here. Another hour has flown by. Thank you very much indeed for listening. 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It's Thursday, 1 o'clock at lunchtime, and Friday, 11 o'clock, when you just come back from the pub. Not I'm accusing you of all being soaks here. I'm going to play you out here with Little Anthony and the Imperials.

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1: Yes, and today we are doing a little game.
0: We are playing
1: a game where we have to... So we're picking songs on the fly and we have to link the last song to whichever song the other person played last. So now I've got to think of a song that's linked to Teenage Kicks.
0: Yeah, but we have got no idea.
1: And we're trying... It's like a journey, isn't it? So we're trying to get to my last song, which is going to be the Flying Burrito Brothers' version, well, the first version of Wild Horses. So we've got to go on a musical journey through lots of different links to try and get there in 12 songs. So I'm taking us much further away from that, but I think we should get there in the end. From Teenage Kicks, this is Danny Brown's sort of song also about growing up. It's called Grown Up.

0: So that was the second in our linking songs. That is Danny Brown and Grown Up, linking to Teenage Kicks by The Undertones with obvious relevance, I think.
1: Yeah, so it's completely spontaneous. It's show. We're just having a bit of fun, really, trying to not plan what we're playing, but kind of do it off the hoof, linked to the song. Kind of sadly, Ruben, those two songs about being young and growing up led me to the Jacques Brel song, Le Vieux. Is that how you say it?
0: Le Vieux.
1: Le Vieux, Le Vieux. The saddest song, the most cynical song about old age ever.
0: He's sort of joking.
1: I think he's always being slightly ironic, but I'm not even going to tell you what the lyrics mean. But yeah, it's a great song. Jacques Brel.
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0: That was Jacques Brel, of course, and Les Vieux. Am I pronouncing it right? His song about growing...
1: Les Vieux,
0: Well, Les Vieux, whatever, about, being old. In typical Jacques Brel ironic stuff.
1: Yeah, and I always think Jarvis Cocker... is an easy link, because I always think Jarvis Cocker has Jacques Brel's song in mind when he wrote this one.
0: I think he always has a Jacques Brel song in mind.
1: They're very similar sentiments. This is Pulp and Help the Aged.

0: That is Pulp from This Is Hardcore and Help the Aged.
1: Yeah, and this is the Ruben and Sharon Show on Radio Reverb, 97.2 FM DAB and online. And, yeah, Radio Reverb is Brighton and Hove's southeast's really, not only, but best not-for-profit community radio station. And you can kind of listen to it wherever you are, actually, via the internet. And, yeah, we are the UK's only mum and son radio presenter team. We're having a bit of fun today. We're sort of playing songs that link to the last song in some way, but we have no idea what each other's going to play so until the song comes on. So from Jarvis Cocker and Pulp, I'm going to go to the Human League and Being Boiled. So Jarvis and Pulp from Sheffield, and kind of Jarvis was highly influenced by the sort of post-punk electronic scene in Sheffield in the late 70s, and I know he was a big fan of this song, and he has covered it on, you know, in his live shows. And I also love this song as well. It's a great song. It's The Human League and Being Boiled.
2: Okay, ready. Let's do it.

0: as the Human League and Being Boiled. Very fun. This is the Ruben Sharon Show on Radio Reverb, and we're playing a little game where we're linking each song to the last song the other person plays. So I'm going from your choice, the Human League and Being Boiled, and Phil Oakey's most famous collaboration was with Giorgio Moroder, wasn't it, before Together in Electric Dreams?
1: Oh, yeah.
0: And so here's another famous collaboration with Giorgio Moroder, or sort of a love letter as well. This is Daft Punk featuring Julian Casablancas from their album Random Access Memories, which is all like a sort of long tribute to Moroder. This is Instant Crush.

0: That's Daft Punk, Instant Crush, featuring Julian Casablancas.
1: And this is a Ruben and Sharon show, yeah, and we're linking songs, so I've kind of gone a bit off-piste here, I think, Rupert. Well, maybe not, actually. Maybe I've gone a bit obvious. I'm going to play Big Star and 13 next, because that Daft Punk song was called Instant Crush, and I think 13 is when you know, life's all about the crushes you have on people. And this song...
0: Quite a conceptual thing.
1: No. If you listen to the words of this song, it really is, kind of partly about that, and about that feeling of... That kind of early emotional feelings.

0: Beautiful. That's an easy song to link to.
1: Yeah, and so that's from Daft Punk's Instant Crush to Big Star's 13.
0: Yeah, so we're linking songs today on the Ruben and Sharon Show. And I mean, Big Star was such an influential band. It's very easy to link songs forward from them. I was thinking of playing a replacement song. They have a song called Alex Chilton, which is about the guy from Big Star. But I thought I'd go backwards, actually. So there's a line in that song about playing your dad paint it black.
1: Yeah.
0: So, here's a Rolling Stones song. This is the Rolling Stones and Sweet Virginia. That one.

0: That is the Rolling Stones and Sweet Virginia off Remixal on Main Street. I like that one.
1: Yeah, no, it's good, that. Yeah.
0: One of their best, I think.
1: I think so. Well, I think that's one of their best albums, actually.
0: Oh, yeah,
1: Yeah, you're listening to The Ruben and Sharon Show, and we're sort of doing an on-air version of the sort of game you play in the car where you link musical tracks by whatever kind of tenuous link you can find, really.
0: My sister Varsha said it's like the game they play on Pitch Perfect with the a cappella songs.
1: Okay, all right. Well, she's a teenager, so that's probably more her reference. Mine's just very long car journeys with you lot, arguing about the music, really. And one way to get over arguing about the music. So anyway, that's what we're doing on the Ruben and Sharon Show today. So we're going from Sweet Virginia via West Virginia to West Jamaica and Toots and the Maytals, Country Road. Toots and Maytals version of Country Road.
2: 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Yeah, listen.

0: Toots and the Maytals and Country Road. A good song is one that can just be applied to anyone, anywhere, at any time, isn't it, Roo?
1: Definitely,
0: really?
1: Yeah.
0: I love that version.
1: And I do really like that version.
0: Yeah, we're kind of going on a journey ourselves from the Undertones' Teenage Kicks, which we kicked off with, heading towards the Flying Burrito Brothers' Wild Horses, which we're going to end on, but no idea the journey, the route we're going to take. So,
1: That last song, well, in the Steven Soderbergh film, that last song's used in loads of films. In the Steven Soderbergh film, Logan Lucky, one of the main characters is always humming that song, Take Me Home, Country Road. So I thought I'd play a different song from a Steven Soderbergh film. This next one is used very memorably in one of his best films, The Limey. It is The Who and The Seeker.

0: That is The Who, Pete Townsend, and not playing that yet. And The Seeker, very, very memorably used in Steven Soderbergh's The Limey. It always reminds me of Terrence Stamp's character in that film now.
1: Yeah, I don't think I've seen that film, but
0: it's
1: I
0: very
1: might.
0: Good, actually.
1: Yeah,
0: it's about a British guy
1: late
0: going
1: 90s.
0: To avenge his daughter in LA. Yeah, late 90s.
1: Yeah, well.
0: Early 90s, actually, yeah.
1: Oh, is it? Okay. I might check it out, Ruben, but, you know, I'm not a big fan of The Who, as you know. I just. I quite enjoyed some of the lyrics to that song, and including the fact that he's looking for Bob Dylan somewhere. We'd go to Bob Dylan. I'll always find a way to Bob Dylan somehow. And this is just the last song that I think I listened to by Bob Dylan. No other link. It's Queen Jane, approximately.

That is Bob Dylan from Highway 61 revisited Queen Jane approximately. We are the Ruben and Sharon Show, and today we're linking songs off the cuff. So we're thinking of a link to a different song and playing the next one that links to that song. And this is a very easy link for me because the Grateful Dead love to cover that song. And so I just thought I'd play a Grateful Dead song. In fact, they covered it with Bob Dylan a few times in the 80s with Bob Dylan on stage. So this is from American Beauty, it's Friend of the Devil, the studio version.

0: Devil.
1: That's The Grateful Dead and the Friend of the Devil on the Ruben and Sharon Show.
0: I was struggling a bit there, Ruben, but I'm going to go with a song by Nina Simone and Old Devil Moon. Fairly obvious link with The Devil Is a Friend of Mine and Old Devil Moon.
1: I can't find it.
0: Oh, can't you? Oh.
1: I'll find it. Give me a second. Keep talking about it.
0: Keep talking. I don't know. Well, I can just tell you what we've been doing on this show, on the Ruben and Sharon Show this week. We've been playing a little game, me and Ruben, linking one thing to a song to another without any idea where we're going. So, yeah, we're going from The Grateful Dead, The Devil Is a Friend of Mine, to Nina Simone and Old Devil Moon.

0: Old Devil Moon. So yeah, and I'll link, not the song I thought it was actually, or not Nina Simone singing it, which I thought it was going to be, but written by Nina Simone and on a sort of
1: on her own compilation album, Nina Simone and her friends.
0: Yeah, so whoever's singing it is one of Nina Simone's friends.
1: Yeah, I think she's playing the piano as well. This has been the Ruben and Sharon Show. We've been linking songs to the last song on this one. It's been fun. Hope you enjoyed listening to the show.
0: It has been fun,
1: Ruben. Thank you all for listening. This is, we are on Radio Reverb 97.2 FM, the UK, and we're the UK's only intergenerational radio show with the Mum and Simpson team. Please donate to Radio Reverb. And to play out, as we promised, we're going to come to the Flying Burrito Brothers and Wild Horses. And it's actually quite an easy link with Nina Simone because they both covered the Bee Gees song To Love Somebody very well. So

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1: Good evening.
2: Good evening.
1: Hello, how are you? Welcome to the HRV Hour on this lovely Thursday evening on Radio Reverb. Yeah, me and David are on the Zooming again, aren't we, David?
2: We are, yes. Yeah.
1: So yeah, we've got some good stuff on today, and so unfortunately the crew aren't available to join us, but they're here in spirit.
2: It's just you and me, but yeah, we've got some great stuff, as you said, quite rightly said.

0: Yes. What have you been up to? I know you. What have you been up to?
1: Well, I've just come from an HIV stigma group meeting. So that includes the hospital and local charities like Terence Higgins Trust, Lunch Positive, the Sussex Beacon, and Our Good Selves. So it's all about how to educate and inform people about HIV and to reduce HIV stigma. So all good work.
0: It's like it's gearing up for the HIV World AIDS Day as well. So I know it's all September, but it's kind of
1: Yes, it
0: start.
1: is. I mean, even just thinking forward ahead is July next year for Zero Stigma Day. So that's how far in advance people like to plan things and try to find new ways of teaching people about HIV. Because it's all about education, isn't it? Testing and education.
0: Absolutely, definitely. You need to get it out there, don't you? Let's get that
1: We
0: out
1: do
0: there.
1: indeed. We do. You need to get out there. That's your catchphrase
0: So,
1: for listeners that
0: is
1: don't
0: that
1: know.
0: my catchphrase? I'm going to get a t-shirt. Should get a t-shirt. We need to get your t-shirts with
1: Yes.
0: HIV hour and on the back saying you need to get it out there. Maybe
1: Yes.
0: not.
1: Maybe.
0: So yeah,
1: Hmm.
0: I'm all right. What have I been up to? I'm gearing up for a new night starting on this Friday, so that's the 18th. So it's going to be at the Brighton Cruise Bar. So I'll just mention that at the end. So
1: Yeah, first
0: just.
1: night. Are you nervous?
0: Well, I've done one. I did it a couple of weeks ago, and it was like a preempting thing. But yeah, I mean, it just needs supporting. It's a men only night, so obviously, it's just men only. But it just needs supporting, and I'm seeing it
1: But
0: as.
1: you're a good DJ.
0: Thank you. Oh, thank you very much. I'm seeing this as a progression, like because the place is it's just by the sauna in Brighton, and they're changing it, so it's all developing, and it's a great bar as well. So,
1: And it's good to support the local scene with the closures that we've had recently with Charles Street Tap, which was mentioned by Richard Angel, wasn't it?
0: Yeah, he was. Yeah, but also I noticed on Facebook today that there's a group that some of the bars and that around St James Street have been in contact with the council, and they're going to start cleaning up St James Street, having it cleaned regularly, which is you walk down there and it's a bit of a mess, isn't it? This is St James Street in Brighton. Everyone who's listening, not in Brighton, and it's where the gay area is, the main, well, some of the gay area, and then. Yeah, I think they're going to have police on the weekends
1: That's good. Make
0: patrolling.
1: it safe. Make it safer. Yeah, good.
0: And I also want to, I mean, I've always thought this would be great, like in Manchester or I think Birmingham has one as well. We have a sign saying welcome to the gay area or something.
1: Making a feature of it. Yeah,
0: I
1: why
0: mean,
1: not? Be visible, isn't it?
0: it's been visible and, we've been a lot into the town over the years, I would
1: We do.
0: say.
1: I'd say so.
0: Anyway, enough of that.
1: Shall we have a song?
0: Yeah, what's on the show anyway today? First, sorry,
1: Oh,
0: David.
1: sorry.
0: What?
1: Yes. So we've got some three fantastic songs chosen by yourself and our two interview guests. And the main interview is with Professor Jaime Vera and Mark Tweed, and they're talking about a questionnaire which will help sort of guide doctors into finding out more about how you live as a person and what your needs are and
0: Oh, brilliant.
1: about your relationships and about your sexual health, about your housing situation. Your money situation, just really trying to help support patients in their journey living with HIV. So great to hear about
0: Really
1: that.
0: important.
1: And
0: Very
1: let's say
0: important.
1: both guests have chosen a song each. And we've got some news, both sort of nationally and locally, haven't we?
0: Yeah, I've got a few bits we can talk about later on. So yeah, shall we get on with the show? I've done a song called The Perfect Smile, and it's got my voice on it. So I'm going to put it out there. I'm going to get it out there and
1: Right.
0: put it out there. So yeah, this is The Perfect Smile by my good self.
2: Perfect smile, encouraged for a while.

0: then let it close.
1: Wow, that was a good one. A world exclusive as well on the HIV Hour, and that was by our very own Josh. Well done.
2: Yeah, what do you think, David?
1: I was amazed at how you could hold a tune that well. I'd never heard you sing.
2: Yeah, I mean, it's a little bit, it's a little bit auto-tuned, but yeah. It's very Eurovision, don't you think? Maybe I should
1: do it to you. Yes, it is. I could imagine Steps doing it, or another group like that, or somebody like that.
2: We could make
1: or
2: a
1: Bucks
2: group.
1: Bucks Fizz.
2: Thank you very much. Yes. Well, welcome back to the HRV Hour, 97.2 FM. Moving on quickly, and DAB Plus. we'll just tell them the email. 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We also have a podcast which goes out around the world. So thank you for listening. If you're listening around the world, we really appreciate it. You just go to any of your favourite platforms and type in HRV Hour. So.
1: Yeah, great news. Great. Right. Shall we have our interview now, Josh?
2: Oh, yes, please. Yes. Yeah.
1: So this is an interview done only just this week.
0: So welcome to the HIV Hour on Brighton 97.2 FM and on DAB Plus Radio. I am at the Lawson Unit, which is the HIV Outpatients Department at the Royal Sussex County Hospital, and I'm joined by Professor Jaime Vera, who is a consultant here at the Lawson Unit, and also by Mark Tweed, who is the manager of Terence Higgins Trust in Brighton. Welcome to you both.
3: Thank you very much, David.
4: Thank you for inviting us.
0: And the last patient panel I went to at the Lawson Unit, both of you gave a talk on something called PROMS. Now, it's nothing to do with the last night of the PROMS, which was just had a Dolly Parton tribute. Tell us, so how did PROMS come about, and what is PROMS? Who would like to tell me?
3: Maybe I can start a little bit about what PROMS is. I mean, what actually PROMS stands for is patient reported outcomes. Now that can be a little bit technical, but really what PROMS are is an opportunity for patients to be able to kind of provide an idea about what is happening to them depending on the context. So that's what essentially it is. It is, sometimes it comes as a paper questionnaire, sometimes it can be an online questionnaire where there are some questions related to a particular condition or situation that perhaps patients have the opportunity to provide information. So that really is. Why PROMS were developed? I think there are different sort of reasons why this was developed. The main idea is having the opportunity for patients to empower them to be able to tell us what exactly might be happening with them. So that's one of the reasons why, and obviously then research kind of took over and then realized that actually these tools can be also very helpful for services to be able to monitor what the patient needs might be, to be able to kind of shape the services and provide the evidence of maybe an intervention. But I think for our patients, really the main reason why PROMS are useful is because it just empowers them to be able to kind of tell doctors and healthcare professionals what might be that is going on with them. And sometimes patients don't do that in front of the doctors or nurses. Sometimes people forget as well. So I think it gives them the opportunity to kind of do that. It's all about patient-centered care.
0: Yeah, and it's the patients that drive it themselves, isn't it? This patient-reported.
3: It is patient-reported. Yeah. So I think the best thing is just to give an example. So we have a lot of sort of very complex patients, as you know, people with HIV are aging, and most of the cases, the HIV is well-controlled. So most of the complaints that people have or the issues that they have are not really related to HIV, so are related to comorbidities or even other issues that affect their, you know, their lives. Could be housing, could be mental health problems, could be sleep, could be immigration issues in some situations, could be sexual function issues in some situations. And again, sometimes these things are very difficult to discuss during a consultation. So I think what a PROMS can allow patients to do is to kind of focus their minds as well, identify things that perhaps they didn't think it was an issue, and being able to highlight them during a consultation. And then the doctor can see this and can say, well, if there are issues now, if the main problems that patients have are related to sleep or pain, they might be able to action that. So in a sense, it's a way of kind of using it in the clinic to be able to kind of have a better consultation. I think that's really what it is. Not only from the doctor's perspective, you are able to kind of, in 20 minutes, address what really matters most to patients. And from the patient perspective, kind of guides the doctor about what do you think is what I need more from you during that particular consultation, I would say.
0: Yeah, thank you. So, yeah, as we know, HIV affects so many different communities, and there are a lot of complexities, as quite rightly said. So things like homelessness and mental health can affect people's ability to take the medication and adherence, doesn't it?
3: Yes, yeah. And the prompt can help us to identify some of those issues, but we also need to kind of be aware of expectations, of course. Mm. So if you have a patient-reported outcome and it's asking you, for example, about housing, and you say, well, I don't have housing, there is a limit to how much services can help with that. Obviously, we can help in some way, but it might be that it's not going to get solved in 6 months or in a year. So if we ask you again and you say, well, we still have problems with housing, at least we can carry on the conversations and offer whatever we can in terms of help or guidance. Mm. But I think what I'm trying to say is that the prompts can offer that opportunity to patients to perhaps being able to highlight those issues that really matters to them. Sometimes patients don't have the opportunity to do that during a consultation because obviously doctors have an agenda when patients come. You know, we review the medical notes and we say, well, patient is undetectable and so on, there are these comorbidities, this is what we're going to talk about.
0: Yeah.
3: Right?
0: Yeah.
3: And then the patient comes and sometimes because of issues about power dynamics, then the doctor or healthcare professionals take over and they say, well, how are you feeling? Are you feeling okay? Yes, good. You know, your blood tests are all fine. It's all fine. You know, your medications.
0: Yeah.
3: Thank you.
0: Yeah, yeah.
3: And I think that happens a lot.
0: It does, yeah, it does. I mean, if somebody else living with HIV asks me how I am, I instinctively say, fine. Because it's a lot easier than explaining that's what's really on my mind, isn't it? So PROMS is a real opportunity for patients to actually say what's on their mind and what is affecting them the most, what's their priorities in the things that affect their life.
3: I mean, you would be surprised very recently because we've been using these tools in our geriatrics clinic here for people with HIV for a while. We had a patient that never really disclosed the impact that incontinence was having on his life.
0: Oh, yes.
3: And again, one of the questions of this prompt is what have been your main problems and worries over the past 4 weeks that you would like to see addressed? And then you have an open sort of question that you can actually write down what it is. And this particular patient talked about his issues with fecal incontinence and the fact that he was basically unable to leave the house safely because of the concerns. And I know that's a concern that many, many patients have, not only with fecal, but also urine incontinence. Yeah. And what I meant is that although we have an idea based on the notes about what we wanted to discuss, that wasn't really the main issue that was bothering this patient.
0: Yeah.
3: It was really the incontinence. So for the doctors meant that we could address that particular issue that was really important to that particular patient at that particular point.
0: So that would result in maybe a referral to urology.
3: So it results in action. So, trying to kind of look back at what could be the possible causes of what needed to be done. And it's interesting that the patient at the end said, look, I'm glad that we could talk about this because, you know, I have not been able to get any help for many, many years.
0: Yeah.
3: So again, it's trying to see that you have an opportunity and can be something quite embarrassing for patients to talk about. But maybe writing it down gives them that opportunity. Particularly as we know that there is continuity of care with healthcare professionals in our unit. So it's, you know, perhaps it's a lot easier when you write things down.
0: Yes, it broaches the subject within the patient's mind, doesn't it?
3: Right.
0: Just writing it down is a very fundamental step, isn't it?
3: So I think this is really not a tool that is going to be for research purposes. Of course, it could be like anything, but it is a tool that is going to be part of delivering care.
0: Part of the standard of care.
3: It's part of the standard of care. It's just going to be a tool that can be helpful for people to do. It's interesting, patient-reported outcomes that people don't think that they have never completed one. But I think it's been used in many, many settings. Urology is one of them that is very common to use when people ask about, you know, how you've been doing in terms of your water works.
0: Yeah.
3: And then people can complete this questionnaire. So people that have attended urology services, sometimes they do that. But I think for us, it's just we have developed this tool specifically for people with HIV? And maybe I just pass it to Mark about how we developed this tool specifically for people with HIV in the UK, because it was developed by patients for patients.
0: Oh, brilliant.
3: And that's important for maybe the audience to actually understand that this is not something that we just found in a box of cereal and started using, but
0: we have ownership of
3: that. We have ownership of that. Yeah. And the reason why these questions are there is because they are questions that the community found very relevant.
0: Right, good. Mark, tell us about your involvement with PROMS, working with Professor Jaime.
4: Yeah, so we've been involved, St. Higgins Trust, and I personally have been involved in the kind of development of the PROM from kind of like a concept stage where we realised that to kind of improve quality of life for patients and also to kind of provide some consistency from the clinic experience that maybe like a self-management reporting tool would be helpful. So as Jaime said, that's been kind of co-produced with patients and people living with HIV over quite a long time and been refined and sort of tested. So we know that the questions that are being asked are very robust and they're kind of relevant. They relate to the issues that most people living with HIV feel are important or that we should be asking. So they are validated. So this isn't a piece of research. This isn't something that we're kind of trialing. This is something that has already been developed and proven as a kind of effective tool and acceptable for people living with HIV. That's a really important point to get across. I think it does, one of the key benefits of it is it does bring consistency to people's appointments. So those kind of most people are having 6 month kind of intervals, aren't they, these days for their visits to clinic. Some people have more, some people have less. But, you know, when you do have that clinic visit, there's that touch point to cover these issues, as Jaime said, that might be peripheral. They might be missed. They might not be asked about. So you don't necessarily get asked about your mental health, for example, every single time you go to the clinic necessarily. You might do, but you might not. You certainly might not get asked about your circumstances of at home, your financial circumstances, whether you feel safe in your relationships, whether you're feeling lonely, things like that might not get addressed at all. Yeah. And they're the things that, as Jaime said, patients might feel in front of a doctor that they can't talk about. Oh, well, I'm here because, you know, it's just about my medicine
0: it's
4: and
0: just
4: my
0: to get
4: blood
0: the results.
4: Results. Yeah. Exactly. Yeah. So they might feel like, oh, I'm not going to trouble anybody, kind of white coat syndrome. People sort of just say to the doctor what they think that they want to hear quite often, not all the time. But anyway, it provides that space for people to feel like this is important, this is relevant. And there's an open text. It starts by having an open text. So even if there's something that's not on the form, you can fill it in. So one thing that we want to get across to people is that this isn't another survey. This isn't somebody coming up to you in clinic, because we all know that we get fatigued with that. We're very over-researched, aren't we, people with HIV, and it's very common to say, can you fill out this form? Can you please do this piece of research? And you know, quite often it's really relevant, and you know, many of us are happy to kind of participate in that. But this isn't that. This is part of your care. And it really doesn't take long. It might sound like, oh, it's another thing I've got to do. But actually, it takes minutes.
0: Right. How many questions are there on the form?
4: Oh, it's a good question. I think there's...
3: Yeah, so, I mean, you have the sort of open question. That is the one that, to be honest, is very useful for clinicians. And then after that, they are about 23 different questions. But you can go through them really, really quickly. Yeah. And what you will find, as you said, Mark, is that might be relevant for, you know, some of the questions might be relevant to some people, might not be relevant to other people, and that's okay, right? And finally, this is not compulsory. People can decide not to fill it if they don't want to. They might not have any problems and just say, I have no problems. And that's absolutely fine. But it means that maybe next time that you come to the clinic, you might have one. So you know that there is a tool that you can use to convey some of these issues. Yeah.
0: So how do you encourage patients to realise that this is not just a research questionnaire, but this is a questionnaire which could address unmet needs in their life? And what's the benefit in it for them? How are you going to sell this?
3: Maybe I'll pass it over. From your perspective, Mark, how do you think that we could encourage people to kind of do that. You mentioned some of that.
4: So one of the things that I see as a benefit for, like I work for a community organisation, obviously, Terence Higgins Trust, but also that we have other community organisations in the other sites in Brighton. Obviously, we've got the At Lunch Positive, and we've got the Sussex Beacon. And what we feel is that this might provide referral opportunities for people. So if there's something around housing, then clearly your doctor hasn't got the capacity or the time to help you with housing, for example, or welfare benefits, or peer support if you're feeling lonely. Yeah. However, there might be it might prompt like even a conversation. Or have you heard that there's such and such service in the city, or would you be interested in referral? Mental health, for example, we offer counselling, so it might be like a referral to counselling or to the HIV psychology service. So it can provide a pathway into care that perhaps your clinic and your immediate nursing and doctor team haven't got the capacity, but they will have the contacts and the means to kind of refer people in. So for me, it's about consistency of your time in the clinic and making sure that things aren't missed, that there aren't important things going on in people's lives that could be addressed, that either the clinic could help with, particularly if they're kind of physical conditions and medical conditions that people aren't disclosing, or they haven't told their GP in primary care. Or there were kind of wider things that maybe the wider community organisations and peer support could support with.
0: Yeah, I mean, it's great that the Terence Higgins Trust, which is the leading HIV charity nationally, is partnered up to produce this. I mean, where has this been tested, or is there anywhere that's currently using PROMS?
3: Maybe I can complement a little bit of what you're saying as well from the clinician perspective. I think for the clinician perspective, it does help me to focus my consultation.
0: Right.
3: Because I really want to kind of help my patients, so I want to address whatever is actually that is affecting them the most. This gives me an opportunity to kind of have that and then being able to action depending on the resources that I have. And it could be that we have the pathways for this, or it might be that we need to kind of refer to community organizations like DHT and so on to be able to address some of those issues. It is also, I think, very helpful for services, because if what we notice that many people are putting in their notes that, they have problems with a particular condition, physical thing or something, then we can say, well, actually, we might need a special service for this, because a lot of our patients are actually coming with these complaints.
0: Yeah.
3: So it might be that as a service, we need to shape things differently.
0: Yeah.
3: So I think it's really a helpful tool in so many different ways. I'm not talking about research. I'm talking about improving patients' care.
0: Yeah.
3: And the way that improves patients' care is by us knowing what is the most,
0: is understanding your patients.
3: Correct. Yes, understanding the patients, and for us how to begin respond to that, not only in a single consultation, but also as a service. And I think that is key. You were thinking about where this has been rolled out. Well, we've been using this in the Lawson unit for quite a while in some of the specialized clinics. So maybe some of the audience that have attended the Silver Clinic or the Orange Clinic have been exposed to this, to this tool. But at the moment, we're trying to kind of really see the implementation of this in different clinics across the UK, some of the biggest clinics in the UK, and other parts of the world as well. And the idea is, how can we just make this work? And by doing this, we're learning how best to implement it. And obviously trying to get patients' perspectives, and obviously healthcare professionals and people that help us to do these perspectives, just to see how can we make this implementation a lot better.
0: I mean, one of the joys I have of being an HIV positive person, or person living with HIV for 33 years now, is I have had a very consistent contact with my consultant. Some consultants have been my doctors for several decades. And they've got to know me very well. Is there still a need for problems in a situation like that, where a doctor knows me very, very well? Do you think it's...
3: I think there's still a need. Still, and remember that normally the individual as well, or the patient, has contact not only with the doctor, but other healthcare professionals that are around, right? And I always see patients' journeys differently. It's not a single sort of event, it's a journey over many, many years, and things might change over time as well. And I think it is an opportunity to improve that relationship, I would say, not to replace the relationship, It's just to improve that relationship and being able to address things that are really, really important. Mm. Because sometimes even when you have that relationship, you tend not to say things that you want to say.
0: Yes, yes.
3: Because you respect that, you know, healthcare professional too much as a patient.
0: Yeah.
3: That makes sense. Sometimes you have to actually check this up a little bit.
0: Yeah, yeah.
3: And again, it's about improving patient care. It's about patient-centered care. Yeah. That really
0: and is. And we know there's about, what, just over 2,500 patients here at the Lawson Unit. And you can't remember every single person.
3: True.
0: You have a relationship with all of them, but it's remembering all the finite details of their life and their situation, their domestic life and their,
3: that's true,
0: their habits. So having these records, that which will build up over time as well, so you'll see the journey change. Because we're never the same person from one year to the next. We're constantly, like a river. It's always the river, but the waters are different, aren't they?
3: Exactly.
0: Yeah.
3: I think the message here is that this is not a questionnaire, survey, not really for research. This is for patient care.
0: Yeah.
3: To improve that consultation sort of event where patients will have the opportunity to highlight the issues that are, you know, bothering the most and where the healthcare professional will have the opportunity to focus the consultation and generate the actions that are needed. That really is the purpose of this. And that's how we've been using it in the geriatrics clinic quite effectively, actually.
0: Right. Mm. That's good to hear. The question has got out of my head.
3: Write it down in your prompt.
0: Yeah, yes.
3: You see, that's why it's so important.
0: That's the question. So if we're on very well controlled treatment for HIV, we see our doctors once a year, and the other 6-monthly appointment is for giving blood. Is the PROMS going to be offered at blood appointments as well?
3: I think, again, that's where we all these lessons about implementing this will be critical. I think we're going to start really just by giving this on paper just before the doctor's appointment.
0: Right. So.
3: And the main reason why we're doing this is because I think it's the way that we can get a better completion rate, and also just while patients are waiting, it takes about 2 minutes to complete.
0: Mm.
3: Then you can hand it over to the doctor, and then the doctor can act on it there and then.
0: So whilst you're waiting in the waiting room. Yeah.
3: So that's the first phase. We're hoping that we can use more kind of digital tools to be able to deliver this before, once people are more used to this. When after a year, when you have done this twice, again, people that want to do it twice, then they will know what this is about. They will start seeing how useful it is.
0: Yeah.
3: And then it will be a lot easier to then maybe move to a digital way of delivering this.
0: Yes.
3: Where we can send a link, text message, or using one of the
0: Emerge, for example.
3: Using Emerge, example, to do it. But because it's difficult sometimes to kind of, you know, we are over-surveyed, all of us, generally.
0: Mm.
3: So sometimes when you see a link, you're like, just don't want to do it. So you don't really see the benefit. So I think starting with a paper, just very simple to begin with, until we all familiarize with the tool. We all see the value, and then it's a lot easier to move to the digital part of it.
0: Yeah.
3: It's all about flexibility, because I know some people prefer paper, some people prefer digital, some people prefer other things, so people need help to complete it. And I think it's about offer all the flexibilities and a menu of options for patients to do it.
0: Right.
4: I think the digital option will be popular. I mean, there's a lot of people who do, use Emerge app already. I use the Emerge app.
0: Yes, I do.
4: And I find it enormously helpful. And I personally would like to do my PROM in advance of my, you know, before I come into the clinic.
0: Mm.
4: As Jaime said, that's not how we're starting in clinic. We're going to do the paper form to start with, but maybe next year. So you'll get a reminder. You'll get sent the PROM sort of in advance of your meeting with the doctor, your appointment, and you can think about it. You'll have time at home to fill out the PROM, and then you can bring it along with you, or you can send it ahead of time.
0: Yeah.
4: So I think, you know, a mix of options for people. Some people prefer paper, some people prefer digital, and that will probably be the way forward.
0: Mm.
3: Another thing that is important is about data, about where the data is going to go. So I think this is part of clinical care, and therefore is confidential, and will go into the clinical records.
0: Right.
3: As, you know, any other tool that we use in clinical care. So that is important. So this is not something, again, for research or anything like that, unless people has provided consent for that, we evaluate these things in, you know, service analysis and so on. But it really is, the data is part of clinical care. So it goes into your medical notes. Right, that's so where things will be stored.
0: So it has been tested with the new IT system that is currently at the law
3: it is, but it is within the IT system. Brilliant. But we need to kind of coordinate, and we know that it works with Emerge because it's already embedded within that.
0: Great.
3: But it's about how those systems communicate, and more importantly, how the healthcare professionals actually being able to see it in a timely manner. And as you know, we are kind of in this period of transition with a new system, so it's going to take a little while until we get it all right. Mm. It's not going to stop us from starting this, which we're hoping we're going to start middle of October.
0: Brilliant. So, yeah, very soon. That's good. So it's already been rolled out in the Orange Clinic and the Silver Clinic?
3: Yeah, in the Silver Clinic, we've been doing it for years, but obviously the number of patients is a lot
0: and
3: less.
0: And you've had some successes in identifying unmet needs or previously unknown needs.
3: It's essentially what we use before patients walk into the clinic office.
0: Yeah.
3: And that's the way that we actually guide the consultation. It's very much guided as geriatrics, because geriatricians want to know what patients actually, that's the first question that they ask is, well, what is bothering you?
0: Now we need to help. Yeah, I mean, we're an aging cohort, and there's many of us now, I suppose, would be considered to be geriatrics, even though they may not be.
3: We all, David, at some point, will be considered geriatrics. But I think, again, it's about patient-centered care.
0: Yeah.
3: It's about improving, being more efficient, more effective during those consultations, having the opportunity for people to kind of write things down. As Mark said, you know, some people might want to do it well in advance. Mm. Some people might not want to, and just remember, before they come to the clinic, some people might not want to do it at all.
0: Yeah.
3: That's absolutely fine. It's all that flexibility. It's part of, you know, part of care.
0: Yeah. So we quite often get text messages to tell us about our Lawson unit appointments. Is it worth mentioning, or you may be asked to fill in a problems questionnaire?
3: That's a very good suggestion.
0: We encourage you to do so.
3: Yes, that's a good suggestion.
0: So get people to look out for it and get excited, and also to think in advance about what they would like for the open-ended question.
3: That's a very good point, actually. I'm gonna pass it on to the team, because we might start doing that from October, saying, look, you might be asked to complete a... We put something, but we cannot put too many characters, but yes, it might be something there that...
0: So great. It's been proven to have been successful already. Get to look out for it soon from October, folks.
3: Yeah.
0: Thank you, Jaime. Thank you, Mark. And I look forward to filling in my first prom questionnaire.
3: Thanks, David.
4: Thank you.

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2: 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You could email us at info@hivhour.org.uk. And this is your show, so we love hearing from you. So please get in touch if you've got a song request yourself or something you'd like us to cover. You've just heard the song Here by Mumford & Sons, and that was chosen by Professor Jaime Vera. And you know what? I really did enjoy doing that interview because it was lovely to see the sort of hospital working with local communities and a national organisation such as Terence Higgins Trust. And I always like listening to professors because they've got that experience enough to be able to explain really complex things to medical students, but also to be able to speak in layman's terms of the things that we understand as well. So, you know, with like Professor Yvonne Galise is really good with her work with HIV and in particular with health. And Professor Jaime Vera is an expert in aging and is one of the sort of lead people in the Poppy study, which has been going for 10 years now.
3: Amazing, isn't it?
2: So it's just great to see.
3: It's very important, isn't it, Dave? Sorry, David.
2: Yeah,
3: it's very
2: important
3: to get that message out there. I keep saying that, but as you say, get that message, but saying it in a way that people can understand as well. Which
2: and it's different, like, different languages, and not mean different sort of national languages, but you know, if people use slang terms, use those slang terms. If
3: so, it's adapting it into different ways, isn't it? And different what people understand and take from it, and
2: because HIV does affect so many different communities, and they can be quite different to each other, aren't they?
3: Yeah, absolutely. So, I've got a bit of news. Shall I just I'm just going to go through the three of them, and then we'll talk about them. And if you want, that's
2: true. Sure. So NICE, which is the National Institute for Clinical Excellence, and they choose what drugs and how the NHS funds things, they have not been nice in not funding injectable PrEP in the form of lenacapavir, because lenacapavir is really good for people with drug resistance. But the injections are quite regular, and you know there's a good space of time between them. People that can't have pills because of a domestic situation, for example. There may be, you know, women who are being in an abusive relationship, or just people that can't feel that they can't share the fact they're living with HIV with the people that they're living with. It's a really important drug, but NICE have decided it's not worth paying the price that's being charged. And really, they've got to go back to the drug companies and say, look, come on, you know, these are people who's.
3: I mean, it's phase one, isn't it, David? For this phase, so hopefully they'll. Might change their mind, hopefully.
2: Yeah, but this is decades old, this story of just having to fight for our medication and medication that's effective, and you know the difficult balance that NICE do have to do in deciding, well, that's a bit expensive or that's not. So it's obviously the drug companies have got to reimburse themselves with all the research and development into drugs, but they make money.
3: It's also, you know, you we're preventing the spread of HIV with this, aren't we? So it's very, it's an essential thing, really, isn't it? Any way we can do it, and
2: different people respond to different treatments better. So I mean, I take generic pills, whereas some people say, "Oh, I can't take three pills in one go." So I want a three-in-one pill, every patient is different. With not only with their journey, but then their life, and just finding ways to make treatment work for people means that treatment is successful, which reduces the spread of HIV.
3: Well, I'm Richard Angel. I've said from Terence Higgins Trust, who's the CEO of Terence Higgins Trust, they're profoundly disappointed by this initial decision by NICE. Twice a year, because it'll be twice a year injectable. That's what it would be. PrEP is the most exciting innovation,
2: amazing,
3: in HIV prevention for years. So. Yeah. It's amazing how it's progressed, isn't it? I mean, I'm injectables, so I go every 2 months to get my injections, and that's amazing. It's an amazing.
2: Yeah, 2 months, six months is a big difference in time, isn't it?
3: I know they're working on that, aren't they, now with injectables?
2: That is it. Yeah. Obviously, it's because it's new, it's expensive.
3: Yeah, but he says that history is repeating itself when it comes to PrEP access in England and Wales. Mm. Clearly, lessons haven't been learned. Prep is a game changer, like you said, in HIV prevention, and innovations like this must be jumped on and maximised, not kicked into the long grass and squandered, he says. So,
2: yeah. So Terence Higgins Trust are asking for people to sign up for their support in getting that funded. Right. So please go to the Terence Higgins Trust website, which is thp.org.uk, and right on the front page, there's the link to NICE. And there's a little that will take you to a page about NICE where you can just sign your name digitally and just add your name to the list of people that would like to see injectable lenacapavir.
3: It's worth doing it, isn't it? Just to get those numbers up.
2: It's nice that listeners, you know, can be little activists in their own way. Just add their name, the cause. That would be fantastic.
3: Yeah, brilliant. So, are you on Grindr, may I ask?
2: I used to use the app, but I don't use it anymore.
3: So Grindr is a hookup app, isn't it, for gay dating? So just let people know what that is if you haven't heard of it. So they've agreed to pay. I mean, they've had a lawsuit, I think, over allegations that it shared users' personal information. Have you heard about this, David?
2: I've heard about it. Yeah, they shared quite sensitive information.
3: So in the ethnicity and sexual orientation, and in some cases HIV status. So The Guardian has reported the settlement ends the class action lawsuit filed in the High Court of England and Wales in 2024. But the Grindr continues to deny liability. So the settlement includes no findings or admission of liability. While Grindr disputes the allegations, it recognises and acknowledges the distress and loss of trust expressed by some of the UK users regarding the pre-2020 period. This is the trouble with technology now, isn't it? And social media and apps and giving out your information.
2: Where is that data stored?
3: I mean, do you trust any? I don't know. I'm a bit dubious about it all, really.
2: So I did see a thing online the other day about, and it was like how to protect your information by not giving it to an American company, because there are going to be laws brought out soon, if they don't exist already in the United States, where the state can get access to anybody's data, but American companies. So that includes Facebook, Meta, and all that lot. So this article suggested you go and go with get your email account from Gmail to like a Swiss company, which is out of the reach of American law. So encourage to avoid anything covered by America.
3: I think there are things to do, aren't there? But when you're doing it, you have to the Grindr users have the option. Yeah. To disclose your age, you don't have to do that. You don't have to disclose your gender or sexual preference. They also, what's it say? They may also share their HIV status as a way to promote sexual transparency and reduce stigma. But when you're on there, I suppose you can opt out of those.
2: Yeah, it's difficult coming out as HIV, because once you've shared that information, it can't go back into the bottle, can it?
3: That's true.
2: Most of us can think about the first person that we told and the fear we had about sharing that information. You become accustomed to sharing it over time, but you need good support around you to do that. And when a company allegedly sort of shares your status with third parties, you feel betrayed, I guess.
3: Yeah, it is. You have to be really on the ball with these kind of stuff when you're filling in the apps so many just bombarded at you, isn't it? I have a love-hate relationship with technology. I don't know about you and the listeners out there. It's great, but I don't know. I think we're going down the wrong road.
2: Nowadays, I much prefer meeting people in person rather than on an app.
3: Are you really a person I'm talking to on Zoom? Are you really there?
2: Yes, I think so. I'm a human.
3: Are you not AI? Are you an AI, David?
2: No, I'm not. No.
3: How do I know that?
2: That would be chaos.
3: Did you know this? So I'll tell you, there's 15 million people use Grindr worldwide. That's really? Quite a lot of people with information. Tightening those rules up in there. And privacy program, I think that's what they need to.
2: But 40 million people living with HIV, so there's more of us. So, but it's nice to know. I think we have each other, and that's important.
3: Well, that's it. Our community is a big, strong community, isn't it?
2: Yeah.
3: And so another one. This is local as well. It's UK. So the Thames Valley around there, the community HIV communities has secured more than. Let's get this right. 285,000 in national lottery funding to expand its work tackling isolation, stigma and inequality across the county.
2: Well, so this is Thames
3: Valley. Yeah, that's great, isn't it? Thames Valley Positive Support has been awarded that money by the National Lottery to deliver a new community-led programme over the next 3 years, bringing together people living with HIV and members of the Berkshire LGBTQ plus communities. The charity said the funding will allow it to increase its reach across all six local authority areas in Berkshire, while ensuring people who lived, ensuring people with lived experience remain at the heart of service development and delivery. So that's good.
2: That is good news, and it's nice that you know that the National Lottery, which is a gambling tax raised from it, it does go to these good causes, and it's really nice to see the members of the LGBT community and the HIV community becoming a part of that sort of engagement or being engaged to provide services for themselves and identify their needs.
3: Yeah, we always talk about that, don't we? How we're lucky in Brighton, and you know, when you're a bit more rural or haven't got that support around, this is important. This is basically what this is for, isn't it? A new project has been shaped by the people it is designed to support. So it's, that's good. With individuals living with HIV and the LGBTQ plus community members helping to identify the priorities during the development stage. So they're building it themselves and what's important for them. That's a good thing.
2: Yeah, good.
3: According to the charity, the collaborative approach will continue throughout the programme through client forums, consultations, feedbacks, sessions and ongoing engagement with service users. So... Sarah McAdam, she's the chief executive of Thames Valley Positive Support. She welcomes the funding and she says, "We're incredibly grateful to the National Lottery Community Fund for making this project possible." So,
2: yeah.
3: Well done, then.
2: Yeah, everyone's played the lottery, they've helped that.
3: Yeah, more of it, I think.
2: Makes you feel so warm and fluffy.
3: Yes, do you feel? Yes, I do feel a bit like that.
2: Or is it fuzzy? Warm and fuzzy? Warm and fluffy? I don't know.
3: Fluffy. Fluffy, yes.
2: Well, that was a good show, wasn't it, I think?
3: Yeah, we've got it's got a bit of community news.
2: Oops, sorry.
3: It's all right. Yeah, do you remember Monkey? So Monkey is a club night that went, I can't remember, it was quite early 2000s, wasn't it?
2: I remember Monkey, yes.
3: So it was Wild Fruit podcast.
2: Did you DJ there?
3: Never DJed at Monkey, no. It was at the Gloucester, wasn't it? Which is...
2: That's right.
3: It's not there now, it's a big...
2: It's a pub.
3: It's a pub now, isn't it?
2: Kemptown Brewery?
3: So they're bringing Monkey back on the 3rd of October, and that's going to be at Club Ironworks, which... Do you know where the Club Ironworks is?
2: Ironworks is where this radio studio used to be.
3: Yeah, where the radio
2: was. So, yeah, it's just behind Brighton Station, or down the hill between the North Lane and Brighton Station, for people that don't know. Just search Ironworks in your website.
3: Yeah. So the first one is the 3rd of October, and they're raising funds for Lunch Positive. So,
2: wonderful.
3: Yeah. So tickets available at box office... ironworks.studios.co.uk.
2: Did you say 3rd of October?
3: 3rd of October, Saturday, 3rd of October.
2: I'm going to be away then, but I'll go to the next one.
3: Well, you're going to, you're off, aren't you?
2: Yeah, I'm going to Canada.
3: Canada?
2: Canada, see, I meant to say, but yeah.
3: So, so Lunch Positive's on tomorrow as well, isn't it? Friday.
2: It is, yes.
3: What's the details? That's Dorset Gardens. Starts at 12, doesn't it? For food at 1.
2: It is, and food served at 1 o'clock. Yeah.
3: I also saw this. I didn't see. I was going to say there was we had them on last year. The calendar coming out, red ribbon calendar.
2: Oh, is there a new one?
3: Yeah, a new one, yeah. I didn't see anybody over 30 on it, but maybe I'm wrong. But that's, again, that's my...
2: Like a silver calendar, would you?
3: Well, I just think you should have a... me personally, it would be nice to have a cross-section of everyone who's got HIV.
2: Yeah, oh, yes, yeah. You know, that has been done in the past, yeah, yeah, yeah.
3: But anyway, that's something else. Anyway, I think we're coming to the end of the show.
2: I've got one more community news.
3: Tell us about it, David.
2: Yeah. So, following on from our interview earlier with Professor Jaime Vera, he's very involved in cognitive functions of people living with HIV with the Silver Clinic, and there's a cognitive quiz club at the Sussex Beacon is going to be starting up in October. About how to sort of have good brain health by having a healthy diet and doing exercise and exercises you can do to get the old grey matter stretched and working at its best performance. So look out for that. I think there are adverts in social media about that. So the cognitive quiz club at Sussex Beacon.
3: Well, we'll be able to put it on there, won't we? We'll talk about it. Is it in October, you said?
2: Yeah, it'd be nice to get Alan Spink on, maybe from the Beacon or somebody else. Services that can talk about that, or Professor Jaime himself.
3: Yeah, absolutely. And if you want to come on the show, any ideas, or just email us at info@hivhour.org.uk. That'd be great to hear from you. If you want a song request,
2: if you want to dedicate it to somebody, or just because you want to hear the song.
3: Yeah, brilliant. Yeah. So we finished with it's from Mark Tweed, isn't it? It was just been interviewed, so that's a great song.
2: Yes, this is his song choice,
3: which is Aretha Franklin, "Bridge Over Troubled Water," which I've never heard from with her singing it. So,
2: cheerio, folks.
3: Thank you for tuning in. See you next time. Well, listen to me, us next time.

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2: You are listening to the Brighton Book Club on Radio Reverb 97.2 FM, a monthly show about books and writing in Brighton and beyond. This is one of my favourite shows of the year because it is our Coast is Queer special. The Coast is Queer LGBTQ plus Literary Festival is one of my favourite events in Brighton's literary calendar, and it's back this year at the Attenborough Centre for Creative Arts on the Sussex University campus from the 15th to the 18th of October. It's 4 days of literature, in conversation, celebration, poetry, performances and workshops. There is literally something here for everyone. And this year especially, we have a really strong Brighton and Sussex thread running through the programme. It brings some of the biggest names in queer literature to the city, and it's also about celebrating the writers and creative communities who have made Brighton and Sussex

0: Manchester's universities, like Dean Atta, who we speak to later. It's literary spaces, it's stages, and it's a very fertile queer cultural scene. So I thought what I'd do was to give a little rundown of some of the events that I am most excited about at this year's festival. So first, let's talk about the launch event. The festival this year opens on Thursday the 15th of October with an event called Roots, Roots and Futures, an event that really sets the tone for the whole weekend. It brings together writers connected to the universities of Brighton and Sussex, including poet and novelist Dean Atta, writer, playwright and performer Neil Bartlett, and Ray Fuller and Remy Graves, who are both from Brighton and Sussex universities and are upcoming voices in the queer literary scene. So the event will begin with a screening of Dean Atta's BAFTA-winning animated short, Two Black Boys in Paradise, followed by a conversation between Dean and Neil about poetry, fiction, film, and queer storytelling. Then Ray Fuller will read from their debut novella, Choke, and Remy Graves will perform from their acclaimed collection, Cole. This is a really exciting opportunity to see two young, exciting writers early in their career, and they are going to be big. You heard it here first. There's plenty more local talent across the weekend. On Friday, we have our Queer Publishing Day, which is a day designed to help aspiring authors finish their books, sell their books, and become writers, become paid writers. We have a Meet the Agents event with Callan Martin, Caro Clark, Liv Bignold, hosted by Finn Brown from Writers and Artists Yearbook. You can ask this panel of agents absolutely anything and also have the opportunity to pitch them your work. Another event that we have in our Queer Publishing Day is two workshops. One is Get Your Nonfiction Proposal Ready for Submission with Abby Fellows and Layla McKay. And another one is Get Your Fiction Ready for Agent Submission with Caro Clark. Another event that we have as part of our Queer Publishing Day is a panel on queer publishing and radical republishing with Cypher Press, Sticky Fingers, Lurid Editions, and that is hosted by Hannah Chukwu from Dialogue Books. Finally, in the Queer Publishing Day, we have an event on writing and publishing for children and young adults with Simon James Green, Brighton writer Tanya Byrne, and hosted by publisher Aisha Bra. Two events on the Friday have been curated by Sussex and Brighton University students. We have an event called Queer Histories Retold and Reclaimed, and another one called Self-Publishing, The Good, The Bad and The Beautiful. You'll hear us later in the show talk about Dean Atta's curated event, Poetry Paradise, with Nikita Gill and Mind State, and this is certainly not one to miss. On the Friday, we also have sessions on queer masculinities, queer histories from ancient times to yesterday, writing place with the brilliant Louise Welsh, pleasure, power and pride in our bodies with a panel of incredible queer influences, a session on writing queer crime and workshop on remapping masculinity. We also have a panel that I'm really excited about called The Queer Bookshelf with writers who are talking about queer bookshops, queer bookselling and how the power of queer books has been a tool for activism in our community. Saturday is a jam-packed day. We have an event on lesbian custody, Breaking the Silence, which will also include the incredible novelist Claire Lynch, who wrote Family Matter, and will be hosted by Brighton writer Helen Trevorrow. We have a plethora of other panels. I don't have time to talk about all of them. All you need to do is go to the coastisqueer.com website. But a few highlights from me are Against the Odds, which is going to be a brilliant panel talking about fiction and what it is to be queer in a place where it is outlawed or unacceptable. We have a panel on obsession hosted by friend of the show, Aisha Hussein from the Queer Girls Book Club. That's going to be amazing. Oh my gosh, there's so much. I don't even know where to start. Queer Nature, Radical Gardens, Keeping It Creepy, a horror writing workshop with Kirsty Logan, In Conversation with Tarek Bocconi and Layla King, an open mic with Aflo the Poet, Jasmine Rose Johnson and E.M. Williams. And the day will be rounded off by Juno Dawson's lovely trans sofa. Juno Dawson is an incredible Brighton-based writer, and this will feature some brilliant performances and chats on Juno's big trans sofa. On the Sunday of the festival, we have panels from 11 in the morning. Mum's the Word, which will explore what it is to be a queer parent. Old Places, New Stories. We have free workshops with Queer Heritage South featuring the Mass Observation. We have an In Conversation event with Susan Stryker and Sean Fay. We have an event with Thomas Glaive and Jason Okunde. We have an event with Patrick Gale and Curtis Garner. And the weekend closes with an In Conversation between Sarah Walters and Julia Armfield. Tickets are running very low for a lot of these events, so if you want to come, do get your hands on them. You can get a 3-day festival pass or a pass for Friday or Saturday or Sunday individually, and you can buy individual events for all of the events at Coasters Queer. We have pay what you can schemes, and you can also pay £2 for a ticket if you are a student. If you're in Brighton, I really recommend having a look at the programme and booking early. So now we're going to turn to one of the writers at the heart of this year's festival. Dean Atta has been a part of the British queer literary landscape for well over a decade, moving between poetry, memoir, fiction, performance and film, and doing something I think is really exciting as a writer, which is refuse to stay in one form. So in this conversation with Dean, we go right back to the beginning, to his arriving at Sussex University as a young, smiling, excited poet, and to coming back to the university to open the Coast is Queer Festival this October. So whether or not you've been following Dean's work for years, or if this is your first introduction to him, I hope you enjoy this conversation. And if you are listening, I really hope to see you at the Coast is Queer this October. Dean Atta is one of the most recognisable voices in contemporary British queer writing. A poet, novelist, memoirist, screenwriter and performer. But for Brighton and Sussex listeners, there's a particularly nice local connection. Dean studied English and philosophy at Sussex, lived in East Slope and began developing much of the writer and performer he would become while he was here. And he's coming back in October to Brighton's biggest and brightest LGBTQ+ literature festival on Thursday, October the 15th, and bringing brilliant poets Nikita Gill and Mindstate with him on Friday the 16th for a Poetry Paradise event. But before we get to that, let's start at the beginning. Dean, welcome to the Brighton Book Club.
1: Thank you. It's great to be here.
0: So take us back to Dean Atta at Sussex. What do you remember about the person who arrived here, and how different is he from the person sitting here now?
1: He was very smiley, very bouncy. He would bounce around campus and happily chat to anyone, often promoting a play that he was in with the Drama Society, or a poetry night he was part of with the African, Caribbean and Asian Society. So I would introduce myself to people as a poet, most typically. And I was recognised from the open mics and, you know, all the event flyering I'd be doing. So I was really like up for chatting to people, yeah, beyond just who was in my English and philosophy lectures. I would talk to people in the clubs and societies and try and get people along to our events. So that's what you'd have known me for, or maybe you'd have seen me in East Slope Bar or in Brighton at Casablanca, or on the beach, like meditating. I had dreadlocks, so it's very distinctive. I'd sometimes be approached by strangers that thought I was a drug dealer because of my locks, I think, and I was not and never will be a drug dealer. But that was one of the things that I kind of remember, like, I'm an approachable person, but when people would approach me, it would sometimes be with the assumption of my appearance being a mixed race black man with dreadlocks, that I knew something about weed and drugs and I was selling them. So that was annoying, but still, it was interesting. I knew I stood out from as soon as I arrived in Brighton. Even though a lot of white people had dreadlocks.
0: I can't give you drugs, but I can invite you to my poetry evening.
1: Exactly that. Yeah, I love that spin on it. Yeah.
0: So you talked about East Slope. I have some brilliant memories of East Slope. A few of my friends live there. And that kind of communal student collegial experience. What do you think that Brighton and Sussex and the East Slope experience gave to you that maybe you didn't realise you were getting at the time?
1: I think Because uni, I went to interview for quite a few unis and visited a few universities, and Sussex was the one that felt most down to earth. Like, I won't name any of the other unis I went to see, but I didn't feel like as welcomed as I felt when I went to visit Sussex. And I just immediately knew that would be where I wanted to go, because people were friendly. It just seemed really more diverse than some of the others I'd gone to. And also, yeah, like, East Slope, when I chose that as my accommodation, it was due to finances. It was one of the cheapest accommodations available. But it was then also great because it attracted people in that similar position that didn't have a lot of money, maybe didn't have the family support, you know, paying their fees or paying their student rent. And so people at East Slope felt more like down to earth than anyone else actually on at Sussex. And it felt like we were slumming it and we loved it. And so I think it was like okay to be, you know, working class or not have lots of money. And you know, it's not that I wasn't the first in my family to go to uni. Like, my mum's got a degree, my, you know, uncles and aunts have degrees, but I also, you know, wasn't, I don't know how to say it. Like, I wasn't always sure I was going to go to uni, because I thought about going to drama school. I thought about just kind of pursuing the arts in some other way. But when I did decide to go to uni, Sussex felt like the one for me because of Brighton being so fun as a city, and also because the uni just seemed to be really buzzy. So I loved it. I don't drink anymore, but I did love that we had on campus bars and a club, the Hot House. I don't know what it's called now, but I loved how many events we did at the uni and all the different event spaces. Like, the Attenborough Centre was the Gardner Arts Centre before. And, you know, we as students could use that space for bigger events. And that was amazing to have an arts centre on your campus. And yeah, it just felt like a microcosm of like what I wanted my life to be going forward, but it had everything, like a little village. I love the campus experience, and I think that's for me the perfect type of uni experience. Because I just think you get to be immersed in this world. Like, I even loved going to the Laundrette. Like, it was just so cute. I loved my time there. It was so sweet.
0: That is so lovely. So I want to move on to talk about your poetry, Dean. Do you remember the first poem you wrote? And like, was there this kind of moment when you thought, huh, I'm a poet?
1: There was this poem that I remember called Definition, and it was about being mixed race and being queer and being, you know, like not being able to be considered one thing or the other. And having a kind of unpindanable identity. I think as I've gotten older, I've pinned my identity down a bit more. But when I was younger, I felt like I didn't want anyone to label me. I wanted to be kind of a bit more flexible. And so I wrote this poem called Definition, about how no one could define me but me. And I enjoyed reading that one at events. And I think that was probably one of the first. It wouldn't be the very, very first. But I became a poet the moment I went to an open mic as a teen. So mm-hmm. Just like a couple years before coming to uni, like I went to open mic nights in central London, and it was great because it wasn't like I didn't know anyone there. So it was just if it went badly, I would never go back. But it actually went well. And it felt amazing to have people of all ages and backgrounds, applaud me and like tell me afterwards that the poems were good. And so I got the bug and kept going back for more. And I got more opportunities the more open mics I went to. I got to do a piece on Radio 4 when I was still a teenager. And then I got to do an opening slot for the great John Cooper Clarke when I was a teenager. I paid as well, £50. I was like, wow, this poetry pays. I had no idea. I just
0: that was probably the most you've been. It's probably about the same now.
1: Yeah, no, it's not
0: for
1: great.
0: Many poets, yeah.
1: We didn't go with inflation. I think we need a pay rise, poets, for sure. But yeah.
0: So I'd love to know about your first collection. So you've talked about doing your poetry on stage before university, during university, doing open mic nights. How did that then go to form your first collection?
1: So I wrote a poem called I'm Nobody's N-Word and shared it online. And I think that was the catalyst to the collection happening, because that poem went viral on a platform called SBTV. And then also articles were written that referenced it, because the poem talked about the murder of Stephen Lawrence. And I wrote the poem when two of his killers were convicted 20 years after his murder. And so I was talking about racism in this country, but also in the US and also historically. And then, talking about hip hop and the use of the N-word. And it talked about my Jamaican heritage. It kind of quite a broad piece. It was like a very much an amalgamation of lots of threads and thoughts I'd been having over time, and kind of the conviction of Stephen Lawrence's killers was the final thing that kind of everything fell into place. I wrote this poem and put it online the following day. It was like very quick, and then everything kind of happened, and then I've got publishers get in touch and ask if I had a collection up my sleeve. And luckily I had a really great mentor in Benjamin Zephaniah, and so he gave me some support and advice on that process. Like he looked at the collection for me and gave me feedback. He gave me a quote for the cover. He looked at my contract for me to check I wasn't going to be ripped off. And he said my contract was better than his first contract. And I got various other people to give me quotes as well, because I'd kind of already established myself, you know, by doing these kind of shows and radio appearances and things like that. So I had like Norman Jay gave me a quote, Lem Cisse, Charlie Dark called me the Gil Scott Heron of his generation. Like, so that was quite a big shoes to fill. But I kind of felt quite audacious as a young person anyway, so I was like, let's do it, let's be that thing that people believe in me and see me as. And it felt really good that these amazing black men were, you know, championing me, like, because I grew up without my dad really being in my life, and I think having people like Benjamin Zephaniah, Lem Cisse, Charlie Dark, Norman Jay all kind of say nice things about me and encourage me and support me was really wonderful. Like, I'd been looking for that kind of validation for a while, and to get it with my first collection or around that time, it was really, really special. And then the collection going into the world was kind of secondary to that, like, because actually I already felt like I'd achieved the success by putting the book together and having these great guys tell me I'd done a good job.
0: Can we hear a poem from that collection, please, Dean?
1: Yeah, I think with reference to what I was talking about, I think the relevant one to read would be Fatherless Nation. We're living in a fatherless nation where dads up and leave without hesitation. The seeds are sown, but the house ain't a home because the kids are left feeling alone. He is the void in my heart. He is the reason I cry. He is the wellspring of my pain. I used to wish he would die. He is the one who cheated me. He is the one who refused me. He's the one who rejected me. How could he want to lose me? He is always in my thoughts. I think him not who he should be. He is nothing to me. Yet without him, I never would be. When faced with my eventual confrontation, he made his final declaration. Though I'd played out this scenario a million times before, I'm still left with this wound, scabbed over, but still sore. See, I could not ask for any more of a conclusive response. I had hoped to hear, sorry, but it was not uttered once. A cold and calculated, ruthless reply is what I got after years of asking why. This call was inevitable. He had time to prepare some lies. I'm glad he could not see the tears fall from my eyes as telecommunicated words impaled me one by one. He can imagine he was talking to a mature, grown-up son, but he was breaking an abandoned boy who wished he would come back to fulfill a vital role in this boy's life and no longer run away from the most important job a man could ever boast. Does the world no longer know what matters most? To give life is natural. To take life is wrong. To nurture life that you create is what should be done. He does not believe in what people say he should be. He lives and dies by his mistakes, except his biggest, me. It makes it worse when I'm told I'm just like he. In arrogance and creativity, we have an affinity. Sharing something is better than having nothing at all. Still, there are times when I wish he would visit or call. Watching the door till he comes home. Waiting for he to call me on the phone. Anticipating he will rescue me from feeling alone. Watching he leave me for the last time. Waiting for he like in a dull check line. Anticipating approval from he will be mine. Watching the space where he never stood. It's like waiting for bad to convert to good. Anticipating that he one day could come back. Though I doubt he ever should. See, the absence of he caused me so much pain. I could not bear to share his surname. I refuse to be the legacy of he. And what I managed to be, in spite of he, there are others like he and others like me. So let's not allow a looping history. Fathers, be there for your creations. Help rebuild the fatherless nations.
0: That was beautiful. Thank you so
1: much.
0: So you've written poetry, first novels, memoir, picture books, a film, and now an adult novel, which we're going to move on to talk about. I'd love to know a bit more about your creative process. Do you start with the story and the idea and then it finds its form, or does the form arrive first?
1: I start with the idea and then the form arrives, because there's been books I've been thinking were going to be written in verse. Like, I'm thinking of like my new children's book that I'm working on now, and I thought I'd write that in verse. I started writing it in verse and it was like, nope, this should be in prose. And similarly, yeah, like sometimes I'm working on something that I think is going to be a story idea, and then it's actually only, you know, and I say only, like poems are lesser or smaller, but like sometimes it's like, this doesn't need a whole book, Dean. This is a poem, and you can get it across in a poem, because I love the economy of language in poetry. I love how you can do something in a couple of pages or a couple of minutes that will paint a whole world in people's minds. You know, like I'm thinking of my poem, for example, Two Black Boys in Paradise, which was turned into an animation. And, you know, I didn't write the poem thinking it would be an animation or, you know, thinking about adaptation at all. I just wrote it to create that image in people's minds, but it so strongly made an image in the minds of the producer and director that wanted to adapt it, that they were like, we need to make this a reality on screen. And I think that's the lovely thing about words. They can take many forms. I've written plays as well. And I love working with dialogue. And so, you know, sometimes I'm writing for a novel and I think, you know, I'm writing as if it's a play. And I have to remember, you know, it's not just the dialogue, Dean, like what's going on around them in the room whilst they're talking. Like, and so that's my early drafts are often just like the words, the chat between the people. And then I have to fill in everything around them in the world, because I am used to the kind of more economical writing of plays and poetry. So novels do take a bit more from me than my other forms of writing.
0: So we featured The Black Flamingo as one of our first book club books on the show. And we loved it then and we love it now. And this was a novel in verse for younger readers. Can you describe it to the listener?
1: So The Black Flamingo is the story of Michael, a mixed race boy who's growing up in London and then goes to university in Brighton. And at university, he joins the drag society and becomes the Black Flamingo as his drag alter ego. Through the story, before uni, he actually has a sighting of a Black Flamingo when visiting family in Cyprus, and that image kind of stays with him. So when he has that opportunity to do drag, that immediately is the persona he wants to adopt. And yeah, it's a really fun kind of coming of age story and a drag queen origin story.
0: I love it. Did it change, like writing this, did it change your understanding of yourself as a novelist, kind of on top of being a poet?
1: Yeah, I initially wrote Black Flamingo as a poetry collection. And so there were very clearly like individual poems that were initially in it. And then when I started speaking to editors, like they were interested in this idea of expanding that and creating a story rather than standalone poems. And so when I did that, I realized I could, yeah, tell a story over many poems. And yeah, the verse novel became the thing I have been doing for a while. And so I've done 3 verse novels. And I think The Black Flamingo was obviously the way in for me. But that was after reading, you know, verse novels by Sarah Crossan and Elizabeth Acevedo and Kwame Alexander and Jason Reynolds, just a few of the verse novelists that kind of inspired me to enter this form, because I think it's a really great form for telling stories. It's really easy to read and follow. It leaves a lot to the reader's imagination, and it gets straight to the heart of the action and the emotion of the protagonist. You feel really close to the protagonist, and I think that's really lovely, because I think most verse novels I've read have been like first person present tense, so it's like you're really there with them, the main character, and I think that's really lovely. And you almost feel like you're reading their journal, like you're let in this kind of very special kind of way that, yeah, I'm sure other novel forms achieve, but I think verse novels achieve it particularly well.
0: Yeah, we actually had Sarah Crossan on the show recently, and she was saying how satisfying it was to write something that she knows that young people will be able to start, finish and engage with, and how the space on the page makes them feel like a sense of achievement in a very distracted world.
1: That's it, exactly. And that's it for me too. I'm dyslexic, so I think verse novels are the easiest form of novel for me to read, and poetry is the most satisfying thing for me to read, because you can read just one poem or one page of a verse novel and feel you got something from it. That's much harder to do with prose, I think.
0: Yeah, absolutely. It's highly accessible. So we're going to move on to talk about Person Unlimited, an ode to my black queer body, your next collection. So in this, you turned even more directly towards your own life. Is there a point when writing about yourself becomes liberating and a point where it becomes exposing?
1: Yeah, but I think the exposing thing is kind of liberating, because for me, it was like the things I was not... For me, it was the things that I might otherwise have felt shame about. You know, I grew up Christian, and I felt like I was very ashamed of my sexuality for a long time, even after I'd come out. Like, and I felt like I was trying to make myself more palatable and, you know, appear quite wholesome and also just happy. And, you know, I was suppressing a lot of things, you know, whether it was like mental health struggles or like my sex life, or, you know, I was keeping things hidden. And I think in writing my memoir, I exposed a lot of the things that I'd been through in my teens, 20s, 30s, that I think make me the person I am. And I want to be able to be in the world as a whole person, not just like the most you know, palatable parts of me, but all of me. And so I think writing a memoir, you know, focusing on the body as well, was really, really special. And it got me to think about, you know, when I felt most in my body, and also when I'd felt, you know, dissociated or outside of my body, or not in control of my body. And so I think from the feedback, it's been, you know, really relatable. And I think people that have loved it especially have been obviously other black and queer people, but also people that are like into somatic work, which, you know, when I put the book out, I didn't lean too much into that, like, because I thought it sounded a bit like hippie-ish. But I think your Brighton crowd will understand, like, because it was like a lot of my reconnecting with my body came from yoga and meditation. And I think, you know, that's something even before I knew I was doing it, I would do in Brighton, like sat on Brighton Beach. Like, I'd go and just like breathe with the waves and feel like just small and in a good way. Like, and it was just like, that was really special for me. That time of just peace and meditation on the beach, and moving back to London, I was always searching for that, like, that kind of peace. And so I'd had to, you know, go to yoga classes and go to meditation retreats to get what I was getting for free in Brighton when I was living there. Every day it was available to me. I suppose I could just go to a I could go to a park and sit under a tree, but there's nothing like the sea, you know, there's nothing like the sea.
0: There's not. Can we hear a poem from this collection?
1: This is the opening of Person Unlimited, an ode to my black queer body. You've fought and you've run away. You've danced with other black queer bodies until sunrise. You've stumbled into saunas and been touched by hands with faces you don't remember. You've grown an afro that strangers touched without permission. You've grown dreadlocks and received special greetings from Rastafarians. When you grew your beard, strangers regarded you with even greater suspicion. You were asked if you were Muslim, and a colleague joked that you looked like a terrorist. You let a man slam you in the water as your family sunbathed on the beach unawares. You've done so much in secret, in parks and graveyards, in parked cars and moving trains, in toilets, in stairwells and garages. Sometimes you wanted to be caught, and sometimes you wanted to be held. You've had many sexually transmitted infections. You've taken PEP and PrEP so that you wouldn't get the one that many fear. You've been afraid of so many things, but mostly your own mind. Sometimes you think of stepping into traffic or jumping off a bridge. You've taken drugs for fun and to feel numb. You've been sober. You've been vegan and not vegan and vegan again. You've meditated for many hours, sometimes for 10 minutes a day, and sometimes for 10 days at a time on a silent retreat. You've retreated from your life in many ways. Sometimes depression has kept you from the world, sometimes grief. You've kissed your grandfather's forehead after he was dead. You've held your nieces up to the sky to make them fly. You've given yourself wings. You've created an alter ego with a wig and heels. You've painted your face and nails. You've painted the walls of the home you live in with your boyfriend. You've looked at him with lust and with envy. In recent years, your waist size has gone up. Your hairline has gone back, and there are grey hairs in your beard. Your boyfriend looks at you like you are so sexy, but you know you are so much more. With all that you've endured, you are nothing less than miraculous.
0: That's gorgeous. Thank you so much, Dean. I can so see why people resonate with this collection. So we arrive now at Big Man, your first book for adults, out now with Cypher Press, a small queer press who I absolutely adore. Can you tell us about this book and a little bit about your experience of publishing with this really forward-thinking press?
1: I mean, Cypher Press were the press I wanted to publish Big Man. So I was reading their work, the books that they were publishing, such as various books by Brontës Pernell and poetry collections by Peter Scapello. And I just felt like they were a press that understood, you know, the queer experience, that were not trying to make things, you know, palatable or kind of, you know, necessarily for every reader. They were being very intentional and specific that this was queer work, you know, for queer readers, you know. But I think anyone can pick up these books, but they're not like targeted or edited in a way to kind of like explain themselves. They are just, they are what they are. And I love that. And I love that so much. And so when I was writing this book, I knew they would be the top of our kind of submission list. And I had a good sense that they'd say yes to the book. I was quietly confident about that. And so, yeah, and I knew that, you know, if that was its home, that I could be as bold and audacious and brave with the writing as I wanted to be. And I think having done my memoir, having done Person Unlimited, I knew I could be bold. I knew I could be brave. And yeah, doing that in a fiction book was great, because no one so far, like no one like talks of Big as if he's me, which I'm really glad about. With some fiction that's kind of like got elements of yourself in, such as Black Flamingo, like people were thinking it was 100% this is my life, and it wasn't. Like I made a lot up, and with Big Man I made pretty much all of it up. And so which is, you know, the job of a fiction writer. But people, there's so much auto-fiction in the world these days that, like, no one expects a novelist to make their stories up. So Big Man, you know, he's come from, you know, my experience more recently living in East London and observing, you know, life there, and also, you know, looking ahead to middle age. I'm 41, the character of Big Man's 49, about to turn 50, and he's having a bit of a midlife crisis. So he's, you know, a middle-aged black gay man living in London, living a middle class life, but coming from a working class background and kind of not feeling like he's made much of his life. Like he's got to a place of being comfortable, but he doesn't think he's like made a mark on the world or done anything, you know, really worthwhile. And so it's kind of an everyman kind of story in some respects. I've used a quote at the front of the book from Denez Smith, which says, "I'm not revolutionary, I'm regular." And it's kind of like, what is it to be a regular person these days? You know, like, what does that look like? Is it just about, you know, paying your bills and kind of just the 9-to-5 grind? Or, you know, like, because we're also online as well, Big is also looking at like people he's known from his younger years that are now doing these great things and wondering like, well, I've not done anything great. Like, and he says of himself, "I feel like I'm a great man in a small life." So it's kind of about that feeling of like not having followed your dreams or taken many risks or chances to do something bigger. Not that you have to, but if you want to, maybe try, you know. And Big is in that position of like, is it too late or is there still time? And obviously there's still time for him. And yeah, that's his kind of impetus and catalyst. He's about to turn 50 and he's kind of like, what am I going to make of my life?
0: Did you have to like switch your brain when you're writing for an adult audience than a kind of children or young adult or poetry audience? Are you using a different bit of it?
1: I'm just taking the filter and the guardrails off. Like when I'm writing for children, like you have to remember that you have to. And I'm having a back and forth about my new children's book at the moment where I'm being told like some elements of it are a bit too dark for the age group that I'm writing for. But I'm like, I don't know. I loved dark things when I was a child. And like, you know, maybe I watched too many horror films when I was too young. But with Big Man, I could write the gruesome, horrific, like he has these kind of revenge fantasies about someone who has, you know, committed an assault against him when he was younger. And Big is like, what would I do to this person if I could get my hands on them? And like, he has these kind of these dreams and these fantasies about horrific revenge. And like, not once was that questioned, because obviously, like, you know, people think things and he's not really doing it in the story. So it was just, yeah, really fun to be able to write that. It was really fun to be able to write like quite graphic sex and, you know, quite kinky sex as well. That's not just your everyday vanilla sex, but like, you know, like Big enjoys all sorts of things, feet, armpits, water sports. And so it was really fun to be able to write these different things and just like have fun with it. And then, you know, be able to write that also they're just the very everyday domestic things with Big and his partner. That just the kind of the very intimate moments that are kind of very well observed that I think are special. Like, and I think I got a sense of the specialness of all that during lockdown, actually, when me and my partner were home together a lot. Like, and I wrote this poem, I remember, called Mundane Magic. And it was about how he would cut my hair for me at home because the barbers were shut. And so like, and that became this really special ritual. And I just thought about, you know, making everything special in this man's life, because he's got quite an ordinary life, you know. So how do we make the ordinary extraordinary by really paying attention to the details? And I think that's what I've achieved in Big Man. So yeah, it's with a kid's book, with a book for young people, you're thinking, what's the moral of the story? What am I trying to teach the young people? With Big Man, I'm just like, I just want to have a rich tapestry of a regular life so that you can just appreciate yours as well. You can look at, I've had moments like that. I've done that with my partner. I've, you know, and I think those are the things I'm kind of interested in when writing for adults, just kind of connection and like relatability, but in a way of being very specific as well to the experience. This is a Black British gay man's experience. And then, you know, but any reader can see something in it, I'm sure, that they can relate to.
0: Can we hear an extract, please?
1: Yes. So, Big. If Big were a tree, he'd be an English oak with nearly 50 rings in his trunk. The conditions for his growth haven't been perfect, but he's weathered well. He's borrowed from and given back to an underground network in deep and fertile soil. His bark bears the mark of love and loss. He gives shade to some, firewood to others. He furnishes grand and modest rooms. When he smiles, he becomes a marvel, as if carved from marble. When he looks you in the eye, with his head held high, his whole being becomes bigger. His body creaks and pops like the floorboards of an upstairs neighbour. His sense of self is muffled, like sounds bleeding through walls, ceilings and floors. His aromas are changeable. Wood essence one day, stale sweat the next. He tastes like tears, cherry lip balm, blood and cum. Although he aches, his body will last for many more decades, well into his 80s, like the grandmother who raised him. Unless he has a fatal accident, unless something lurks under his light brown skin that hasn't been detected yet. That's big.
0: That's a gorgeous opening. Thank you so much, Dean. It's such a beautiful novel. So now it's out in the world. How do you feel? What's the response been? Has it met your expectations?
1: I mean, my expectations of a book is to like do some fun events for it, like go to some fun places. Like I'm really excited to come to Brighton. I've been really looking forward to going to Cardiff and to Nottingham and Liverpool and Manchester. And so for me, it was just like, where do I want to go? Who do I want to see? Like, I think I use my book launches as like a reason to like see people, because I'm so often just like locked down and, you know, not by COVID, but just by my own, you know, being a writer, you feel like you can't go out and have fun when you've got a draft to deliver. Like, so I do a lot of like self-imposed, like, you know, whether I go on retreats or I stay at home, like I'm just like very seriously like in my writing cave for a while when I'm working on something. And then as soon as it's ready to go into the world, I'm like, I'm here. I've bought a new shirt. I've bought a new like outfit to go and come to the book launch. And I get really excited to go and see people again. Maybe I need more balance in my life. Like, but
0: I didn't want to say it.
1: But yeah, it's really like, I feel like not only the book is let loose, but I'm let loose and I get to go and travel the UK and see my friends and see my readers, because it's been really special, because I've had only a handful of events so far for this book. But at each one, there's been a, you know, someone in their early 20s that's kind of come up to me and said, I'm really excited to read this. Like, I read Black Flamingo in school and now I'm an adult, I can read this adult book. And I'm like, that's so trippy. Like, because, you know, Black Flamingo came out 8 years ago. But of course, those teenagers are now adults that read it for the first time when it came out. So it feels really special to have, you know, written for teenagers, and those teenagers have already grown up and they're ready to read my adult works. So that's really cool. And obviously, Black Flamingo is still being discovered, and I'm writing books for younger kids as well. I've written two picture books, and I'm writing now a middle grade book for 8 to 12 year olds. So I've got the grand ambition to have something for every age group, and I think I've already achieved that. And I think that's inspired by, you know, some of my heroes, like Michael Rosen is one of my big heroes, and I just love how he can write for all ages, write about, you know, all sorts of topics, and it's so fun to see live. And I hope, you know, people coming to my events, whether they're coming for the first time or they've seen me before, they get something from it and feel like they get some insights and have a nice time and learn something and feel a connection with me, whether they just see me up on the stage or they come and talk to me afterwards. Like, I just love that kind of being in the world and feeling connected to people, and the books being a reason to do that.
0: Well, that brings us on, thank you very much, beautifully, to the fact that you are coming back to Sussex for The Coast is Queer, which runs at the Attenborough Centre for Creative Arts on the Sussex campus from the 15th to the 18th of October. How does it feel to come back to the university where so much of this started as an established writer?
1: I mean, yeah, I had so many fun times at the Attenborough Centre when it was Gardner Arts Centre. Like, I performed there. We had this show called Culture Fest, which was put on by a society that I was in, the African, Caribbean and Asian Society. So it was a celebration of all sorts of cultures, and we did poetry and music and dance, and it was just really, really special. I remember Lem Cisse, I saw him perform there for the first time when he toured his show Something Dark to the campus, and I was blown away, and I was like, I want to be him. And like, really, I wanted to be his friend, and I've got to be his friend now. But like, I remember just seeing someone do something so incredible and so vulnerable, and wanting to be able to be as big and bold and brave as someone like Lem Cisse is. And I think I'm getting there. And so it feels great to return as an established writer. And I've returned before for The Coast is Queer. And I've also returned when I was working on Black Flamingo. I got in touch with Students Union and the Alumni Center actually, and asked if I could come and meet some students and share some of what I was working on, because some of it is set at uni. And so they gave me really good feedback. So I've kind of had Sussex in my, you know, regular check-ins with Sussex over the years, which has been really lovely. So they've not forgotten me, and I've not forgotten them. And the Attenborough Centre, as it's now named, is a really special space. And I think it's great that Coast is Queer is based there, because it's just such a fantastic venue. And I'm excited. And I hope, you know, as well as our, you know, wonderful kind of queer community, you know, I hope lots more students engage with it as well. Like I think it's interesting being on a campus. I want to see more students come to Coast is Queer this year, because I think it's they don't know what they're missing if they don't come along, you know. Like, it's just such a cool space and such a cool festival, that yeah, it's such a, so many amazing people come to this festival, and I'm really glad to be among their number.
0: So you are taking part in two events this year, the first one being the open event on the Thursday evening of the festival, where we're going to have a screening of Two Black Boys in Paradise, and then you're going to be in conversation with Neil Bartlett, and then we're bringing on two rising stars from Sussex and Brighton universities who work closely with the Coast is Queer Festival, Ray Fallar and Remy Graves. So it's this really nice kind of circular moment when we're bringing back brilliant Sussex alumni and then introducing the new generation. And I'd love to talk a little bit about Two Black Boys in Paradise and what it means to have this BAFTA winning film being played at Sussex University.
1: I think it's going to be fantastic to bring the film to Sussex, and it's always better to see it on a big screen. Like, it's been available on Channel 4 for a year, but that year is coming to an end. So now it will be only cinemas and screenings where you'll be able to see the film when we organise them. And I think having a screening where there'll be a Q&A afterwards is going to be wonderful, because the reactions to the film are always great. And I think it sparks so much for people, like this idea of paradise as portrayed in the film. Like, I think we all need to think about what will our paradise look like. And I think the film opens up that conversation for people to kind of think about what it means to have a safe space, to be you know, able to be your full self and not feel judged or kind of criticized or accused of anything. Like, and I think the film, through the poem and through its imagery, like, yeah, really invites a lot of reflection. And I'm excited to have that reflection and conversation together with Neil Bartlett. And you know, I'm really excited just with the whole lineup. Like, Remy is actually someone whom I've published in a zine before, and I was actually at Sussex with Remy's older sister Yinka Graves, who's now an amazing flamenco dancer. So, you know, it feels a very kind of family affair in lots of ways. And Neil has been a huge inspiration to me, and his one of his early novels, Ready to Catch Him Should He Fall, was a big inspiration for Big Man, my novel. And he knows that. and so that's really lovely. I'm sure we're going to have a lot to talk about. So I think there's so many connections in that lineup. And I think it's just going to be really, really special. And I'm really excited to kind of be part of that.
0: And you and Ray actually are publishing family, right? Because Ray's also published herself.
1: Yeah, so I don't think any of this happened by accident. And then with the Poetry Paradise event with Mind State and Nikita Gill, I mean, Nikita's an amazing writer across poetry and fiction, and I'm really excited that she agreed to do this Poetry Paradise event because, yeah, she's a big deal and an amazing performer and just a warm, lovely person. Very fierce as well. Like, her poetry portrays all of that. And then, Mind State, up and coming, like, first collection coming right, you know, as we speak, really. It's going to print and we're getting early copies at Coast is Queer because it doesn't officially come out until November. But I asked, you know, if we get you for this gig, can you get your books printed early? And he's like, yes, we'll do it. And so, you know, the audience are going to be the first to be able to get a copy of Mind State's collection, which I've read and which is fantastic. And his poetry is, you know, really kind of unpacking, you know, masculinity, homophobia, like as a gay man, but someone who, you know, exists in this kind of a lot of masculine spaces, more so than me, I'd say. Like, he's kind of had to confront a lot of this kind of these issues and people kind of, he responds really like a conversation. Like, his poetry is just like he's chatting to you like in a pub or kind of just like amongst friends. And so I like that kind of really familiar feeling that his poetry has, really accessible work that I think will reach a really wide audience. And it does so online, like he's doing really well online. And I think it's lovely to see those types of poets in the flesh, because you might have only seen his viral videos. And I think it's really nice to actually see the person and then also be able to take home the book. So I'm really excited for this lineup. These were the first people I thought of when I was asked to curate, and I asked them and they said yes immediately, and I was like, great, I don't need to go to any further than my first two choices. So yeah, this was great. It was the easiest curation I've done. I had to send one WhatsApp message to each of them and they said yes. It's been really lovely to be asked and trusted. And, you know, obviously I'm in the poetry community. You know, I go to gigs. I'm a chair of the Poetry and Spoken Word group for the Society of Authors. I've been, you know, like doing poetry for two decades now. And so, you know, I've always got an eye on, you know, both established and emerging poets and what they're up to and what they're publishing. And it just feels really great to put together a lineup because it's been a while since I've like hosted a night, and so I'm really excited to do that again.
0: It's going to be amazing, and that is on Friday the 16th of October at 8 p.m. So Dean, this has been just glorious to chat to you. I'm even more excited to see you now at the Coast is Queer and to see Nikita and Mind State as well. I'm a huge fan of them and I've never seen them live, and I think you're so right. There's something so beautiful about, you know, seeing people in the flesh and getting them to sign your book and having a chat with them afterwards. It's so special.
1: Absolutely.
0: So to close, I'd love it if you could read a poem that represents where you are now.
1: Absolutely. I've picked a poem called Darling, and this is a new poem that will be in a new collection next year, I reckon. And this one both like looks at the domestic that I very much enjoy, like my life with my partner, but then also realizing what that's built on, how many people have had to fight for us to live together and be in the world as two gay men. And so this is Darling. Darling, my most darling of darlings, I have never been so darling as when you darling me. I'm darling, you're darling. In private, we're darling. In public, we dare to be darling. We're daring darlings, thanks to those who dare to be darling in public before us. Some say, kill your darlings, and they have killed many of us. We darling in their memory, an inheritance of darlings, a murmuration of darlings. We're two of many darling men. So when you say darling, and I say darling, they say, amen, our darling men.
0: That's so beautiful. Thank you so much, Dean. And thank you so much for joining us. Before you go, I'd love to know what's next for you. What are you working on now? You slightly alluded to it earlier.
1: Yeah, I'm working on a middle grade book for 8 to 12 year olds, which hasn't been announced yet, but it will be very soon. I think the announcement is happening this month, so look out for that. And then also I am working on a new poetry collection, which Darling will be in, and also a live performance to go with that called I Don't March to That Drum, which is myself and a drummer, musician, Antosh Wojcik, working together on live scoring my poetry. And we've already had a couple of stages of development of that, and we're in the process of putting together a full show to tour next year. So hopefully I can bring that to the Coasters Queer in 2027. So I'm planning ahead. And then I'm also planning some big things, I hope, for, this is quite far ahead, but for 2029, for 10 years of the Black Flamingo, because I feel like that is something to celebrate. So I'm going to try and do a lot of big anniversary events for Black Flamingo in 2029. So, yeah, I'm doing a lot of forward planning. It's really exciting.
0: I love that for you. Thank you so much for joining us, Dean. How can people find and follow you and get their hands on a copy of The Brilliant Big Man?

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Give us all the details and we will hope to book you on the show later this year. 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
3: Yeah, y'all, what's good? 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

similar style. Again, starting off with some funky, maybe a little bit jazz in a little while, liquid drum and bass. 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

FX909. 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I mean.

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Really good idea to pop to the shop, grab yourself a subwoofer. Bailing that.

Lee, join this one, Sir Max, because I don't know if you were at the Planet V Summer All Day at Concord the other day. But there was someone on the sort of Liquid V, I'm going to say stage, it wasn't a stage, the outdoor terrace. I think the name was Rhea. Played a good selection of tunes. That last one kind of reminds me a little bit of her set.

0.2 on your dial. Radio Reverb. I need to go back and say a couple of tracks. After Magna Flow earlier, there was Mind Test by Projack, Love You More by Lurch, then that Paul SG track. That's off the Dusty Lost and Loopy EP. Track by a frequent flyer on here, MS Doz,

Fitch crew. Back by Samurai Junglist, who I missed on there in Brighton recently. That was Sun and the Moon, the jungle mix. Obviously at that point,

Frequent Flyer on here, Nechanka Soyana. Oh, I like that. Then there was a brief section of a track by me called Rubber Dub.

You can't see the eyes of the demon until him come calling.

and the final one of the night is going to be Revelate. But what I have forgotten to do is tell you what's on this month of Volks. And there's some good stuff. Saturday the 5th, 30 years of CIA, Total Science, TI, Serpent and Focus, Total Science, Total Legends. Something a little bit different. I'm not quite sure about it, but it looks interesting. In the Face presents Off Me Nut Records. Says an evening of full-on bacteria bassline, new

relatively local night. I tell you what, I've missed something. Saturday the 12th, Degs and Friends, Hazard, Evil B, JFB. Amazing. That's certainly local. Degs and Ocko.

It's been a night shift. You've been listening to Radio Reverb, of course. And I'm the Shadowless Sun. Hope you know that. But stay safe, be lucky, and of course I'll catch you next time.

Welcome back to Noah's Archive here on Radio Reverb. Today we are mixing up the formula somewhat with a London reggae special, exploring the subgenres of rocksteady, lovers rock and dub. Originating in Jamaica, these sounds were brought over by the Windrush generation, who arrived from the Caribbean as well as other Commonwealth countries between the years of 1948 and 1973. Today we are going to run through the selection chronologically, kicking off with some rocksteady. And the first track we're going to hear is Love Me Forever by the Mighty Vikings, released in 1968 on the iconic Trojan Records.

That was Love Me Forever by the Mighty Vikings. Next up is American singer Joya Landis, who was born in Mound City, Kansas in 1936. She was famous for her rocksteady and ska recordings, made with Duke Reed in Jamaica. Trojan Records was launched by Island Records in 1968 to showcase the output of Duke Reed himself, one of the most popular and successful producers of the ska and rocksteady era. This is When the Lights Are Low, released in 1970.

That was Joya Landis with When the Lights Are Low. Coming in next is Stranger Cole with Everyday Tomorrow, released on British reggae label Camel in 1970. This is Noah's Archive on Radio Reverb with an old school reggae and dub special, also available on DAB Plus and online at radioreverb.com.

That was Every Day Tomorrow by Stranger Cole, released in 1970. I heard this track at the Royal Sovereign pub in Clapton earlier this year, and it's really stuck with me. We've got Stranger Cole up again, and it's crying every night, these eyes.

just couldn't help myself put two of his tracks in. They're both such special tracks, and that was Stranger Cole, Crying Every Night, These Eyes from 1971. Shout out to Doc Murdoch and the Deptford Dub Club crew for being a defining force in my life the last couple of years. Without them, I probably wouldn't be recording this show today, so big up. Next up is Fever by Junior Biles and King Melodious, released on Palmer Records in 1972.

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This month is a London special exploring the subgenres of reggae of rocksteady, lovers rock, roots and dub.

We just heard Fever by Junior Biles and King Melodious. Now it's time to move into the dub territory. It's the Revolutionaries with Kunta Kinte Dub from 1974, released on Channel 1, who remain one of the most established and long-running sound systems in the UK today. They've played at Notting Hill Carnival every single year since 1983. This is Kunta Kinte Dub.

That was the sound of the Revolutionaries with Kunta Kinte Dub, taken from the Channel 1 archives. Coming in next is the godfather of Rocksteady, with a song that paid tribute to the genre. The name Rocksteady came from a popular dancing style that matched the new music. This new genre followed on from where ska left off and was the precursor to reggae in the 1960s. The godfather of rock, Alton Ellis, moved to London in the 1970s and remained living here until he died in 2008. Here he is with Rocksteady from 1977.

That was the godfather of Rocksteady with the same titled track, Alton Ellis. Coming in is the Congos with Roe Fisherman.

That was The Congos with Row Fisherman. 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You're locked in to an old school reggae and dub London special. Check out Mixcloud for the rest of the past archives. Following up is Israel Vibration with Ball of Fire, released on Top Ranking Records in Jamaica in 1978.

Ball of Fire takes us into the next decade now, turning the page on the 70s and into the 80s. And that takes us all back into the Dubwise sounds with one of my favourite producers of all time. It's The Scientist.

That was Scientist with Seconds Away, a 1980 release on the UK-based Greensleeves Records. Next up is one of my all-time favourite songs. It's The Scientist once again with Your Teeth in My Neck.

0: Your Teeth in My Neck by the one and only Scientist. We introduce Prince Jammy next, also known as King Jammy. This one is Conspiracy on Neptune, pulled from the 1982 album Prince Jammy Destroys the Invaders.
1: King Tubbies and Prince Jammies destroy this peace invader.

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Today we've been taking a dive into the sounds of the Windrush generation, music from Jamaica brought over the Atlantic to London between the 1940s and the 70s. We've been on a chronological journey through Rocksteady, Roots, Lovers Rock and Dub. And the penultimate track of today's show is a Lovers Rock track by aptly named The Lovejoys. And the song is called All I Can Say.

That Was All I Can Say by The Lovejoys from 1983. We've come to the last track of today's show. Here's one more to squeeze in because we still have a little bit of time left. And we're going against the chronological

0: yes, yes. Hey ho, how you doing, Brighton? Hope you're in a groove. It's Ears Wide Open. Yes, yes, live down at the Open Market on London Road. Come and knock on the window, come and lick it if you want, that's fine. It's great to be here, a little bit of hubbub going on. Most marvellous. Yeah, a bit of electronica, a bit of jazz, a bit of dipping back, a bit of dipping forward, and feeling, nothing in between.
1: Feeling the rhythm,
0: ears wide open.
1: Rhythm and the swinging feel.

Oh yeah, sounded nice. Palmskin did productions indeed. Simon Richmond, aka, yes, that track, The Sword Will Die, I thought that was out about a year ago, but no, 2021. Ooh, True Thoughts Records, great slip over into True Thoughts for Palmskin. Yeah, nice. Ears wide open. Might keep it a little bit electronic-y and then swerve it a bit. Let's see.

This is something brand new on the Future Sounds of Jazz 16, Compost Records. This is Ilhan Ersahin, track called Birds.

Oh, yeah. A little bit of Cassandra Wilson. She passed away recently. Didn't get a chance to play one. That was one from the 1996 album, her cover of Harvest Moon. The 1996 album was New Moon Daughter, I think. And, yeah, big at the time. All the greats slowly disappearing.

Yes. Nice. A little bit of Stella Levitt, Note So High. Yeah, you're listening to Ears Wide Open. Let me run down some of the tracks played. Before Stella Levitt, we had Ashley Henry, his version of Cranes in the Sky. That one definitely works. And then before that, Harvest Moon, Cassandra Wilson. If you like what you hear on Ears Wide Open, go to Mixcloud. There are more than 400 shows ready for your streaming. Just check out Ears Wide Open, Mixcloud. They're all there. Yeah, let's crack on with the show. This one's for you, Ali X. Sounding good at the Dome last night. A little bit of nostalgia.

Oh, yeah. Did you enjoy the shoo-wee-doo-wee-dap-baps and enjoy the ride? Yeah, that one really works. The full 9 minute 41. Yeah, is wide open. A bit of a funky trip this week.

Oh yeah. Nice bit of Samim, Heater, Tube and Burger remix. Coming towards the end of the show, you've been listening to Ears Wide Open. Hope you enjoyed the ride. If you need any information, just get hold of me via Mixcloud, Ears Wide Open. More than 400 shows for you to stream at that location. Yeah, Ears Wide Open. Just leave me one more track and see where it takes us.

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2: 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I'm Alita Dennett and welcome to my second post-punk special. On the first programme, I featured some of the darker bands from the era between 1977 and the early 80s, such as Wire, Public Image Limited and Clock DVA. Well, this one is an altogether poppier affair, but I'll still be delving into some of those darker corners. I'm avoiding some of the more obvious bands such as Joy Division or The Slits because I think they're well known enough, so I've got some pretty obscure slabs of vinyl in my bag today, as well as a few more familiar ones. From 1979, starting the programme, the Modettes, White Mice.

absolutely incomprehensible as far as I'm concerned, but I think it's a cracking good single. That's the Modettes and White Mice out on their own label, Mode Records, from 1979. A band universally reviled at the time. I think maybe they went around thinking they had ideas above their station, but that was their first single, and they released a handful of singles and an album, none of which, as far as I'm concerned, match up to that. And their version of the Rolling Stones' Paint It Black, I think, was absolutely abominable, and they went their separate ways in 1982. Listen to a post-punk special programme here on Radio Reverb with Melita Dennett, and a delving into my singles and albums collection from between about 1977 and around about 1983. And Swell Maps are strictly a punk era band, but I'm including them here because they influenced an awful lot of bands that came after them. They started off in 1972, and although they were active around the punk era, they were doing something considerably different to straight punks. And despite releasing just two studio albums and four singles between 77 and 80, I think their influence lives on. This is their debut single from Swell Maps, Read About Seymour.

That's the first single from the Delta 5, Mind Your Own Business, came out on Rough Trade on 1979. Delta 5 were from Leeds, and they were contemporaries of the Gang of Four and the Mekons, sharing Gang of Four's punk-funk attitude and the Mekons' ramshackleness. They released five singles and an album in their two-year lifespan. Can you imagine? 2 years. That's a really good single. And so many of these bands did, like, one good single. And I think, you know, if that's all we remember them for, then so be it. And for that, Smell Maps and Read About Seymour on Rough Trade from 1977, all 1 minute, 27 seconds of it. And Smell Maps did an awful lot of really very interesting stuff, and it did go on to influence a huge amount of people, both in the post-punk era and beyond that. The Mute Records label was very influential, being the home of a lot of electronic bands, right through to the present day. So taking in people like Depeche Mode, and of course Mute Records was started up by Daniel Miller, aka The Normal, and his warm leatherette has never strayed very far from people's turntables. The second single by Fad Gadget was Ricky's Hand. Fad Gadget, better known as Frank Tovey to his mum, had a much longer career than most of his contemporaries and released 12 albums until his death in 2002. Anyway, this is Fad Gadget and Ricky's Hand.

Circa 1980, that's Fad Gadget and Ricky's Hand on the Mute Records label. And it says on the sleeve, important, only synthetic sound sources have been used in the making of this disc. Then it gives you a handy little diagram of how to put your hand in a blender and chop your hand off. 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Essential Logic were the band formed by former X-Ray Spec sax player Laura Logic. She left pretty shortly after Oh Bondage Up Yours. This is her debut single on Cells Records from 1978, Essential Logic, Aerosol Burns.

that is such a sweet single. Worcestershire Teenagers, The Tights, from their 1978 EP Bad Hearts. It was the very first release by Cherry Red Records. They were mates of theirs from Worcester, printed up 2,000 of them. They released one more single and then promptly split up. That was The Tights and Cracked. And I liked the idea that there's 1,999 other versions of that floating around somewhere in the outside world, and they're probably sitting in attics or in garages gathering dust. So if you do have a copy of The Tights Bad Hearts EP, do dust it down. If you've still got a record player, play it, because it's brilliant. And before that, we heard Essential Logic and Aerosol Burns, a debut single on Sells Records, 1978, from the former X-Ray Specs sax player Laura Logic. Released quite a few records, and most of them are reasonably unlistenable, I have to say, but I do like that one. It does have a certain charm to it. You're listening to Radio Reverb, 97.2 FM. I'm Alita Dennett. This is the post-punk special, and this is from 1979, A Certain Ratio, their first single on Fractory Records, All Night Party.

A Certain Ratio on Factory Records from 1979, their debut single, All Night Party. And I got a picture of Lenny Bruce on the front cover, dead on the floor in a rather charming way, kind of adding to the darkness of that song. And on the back, it's got a little sticker saying, special limited edition of 1,000 on poor quality vinyl. Hurrah. Staying on with Manchester bands, The Passage were quirky, lyrically and musically very inventive, and they released a dozen singles, EPs and albums between 78 and their breakup in 1983. From 1982, this is The Passage on Cherry Red Records, XOYO.

Ivory Band that sings about chromosomes, is it? That's The Passage and XOYO on Cherry Red Records from 1982. I really invented band, actually. I've got a clutch of their first few singles, and I'm a bit of a fan of The Passage, it has to be said. The Raincoats are another band who are quite influential in the post-punk era. Their debut album was a self-titled album that came out in 1979. A very ramshackle band. I love the use of a scratchy violin with those very slightly off-kilter vocals, and definitely continued to influence post-punk and Riot Girl bands after them. And former drummer with The Slits, Palm Olive, plays on their debut album, from which this track is taken, The Raincoats and Adventures Close to Home.

Those of you familiar with the Slits oeuvre will recognise that. A slightly different version, actually, it has to be said. That's the Raincoats from their debut album, self-titled, from 1979 on Rough Trade Records. That's Adventures Close to Home. Rima Rima had a single out, one single only, on 4AD in 1980. They featured guitarist Marco Peroni, who went on to join Adam and the Ants. A very different beast, actually, to Rima Rima. Their only release, Fond Affections, was actually covered by This Mortal Coil on their 1984 album, It'll End in Tears, which is undoubtedly much better known than the original, which sounds like this.

listen down and cry. There's no light at the beginning. Let's all sit down and cry. Now it's been lost upon you.

was no light at the end of it all. Let's all sit down and cry. There's no light at the beginning. Let's all sit down.

Bridging the gap, I guess, between post-punk and industrial. That's Rima Rima on 4AD Records from 1980. Their sole release, it's a four-track 12-inch EP, and that was Fond Affections. You listen to Radio Reverb 97.2 FM. I'm Alita Dennett, and I'm moving back to pop now. I have to say, this is one of my favourite singles of all time. It's a band that's barely known by anybody ever in the world. They're called The Lines. I think they were Scottish, and the track is White Night, came out in 1978 on Illegal Records.

I think that is an absolute cracker of a single. That's The Lines and White Knight from 1978. That was their first single, and they split up straight after that. Then they reformed again to no critical acclaim whatsoever, recorded two Peel sessions, a handful of records, and faded away. But I've been doing a bit of research, and you can track down some of their tunes on a website called acuterecords.com. But as far as I'm concerned, that is their finest moment. The Desperate Bicycles were a truly DIY band. They formed their own label, and they're a real ramshackle charm, a real DIY ethos that they espouse. They said it was easy, it was cheap, go and do it. And they did indeed do that. This is their third single, a six-track EP, New Cross, New Cross. So good they named it twice. This is The Desperate Bicycles and their song dedicated to the hapless worker caught up in the capitalist system.

From 1978, The Desperate Bicycles, from their six-track EP, New Cross, New Cross, on their very own Refill Records, I Make the Product. The Au Pairs were from Birmingham, an unashamedly political feminist band, very unfashionable at the time, actually. This is their second single, It's Obvious.

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1: There you go, your feminist primer from 1980. That's the Opeth, and it's obvious. You're listening to Radio Reverb 97.2 FM. I'm Melita Dent. This is the post-punk special coming towards the end of the programme, but I think I can squeeze a few more in. From Scotland, The Scars on a legendary label, Fast Records, from 1979. I love this track. Guitar is absolutely brilliant. This is The Scars and Adultery.

That is such a good tune, isn't it? That's The Scars and Adultery from 1979 on Fast Records. They released an album in 1981 called Author, Author. Only lived from 5 years till from 77 to 82. But as far as I'm concerned, if that is their legacy, then that's good enough for me. Now, this Heat were not strictly punk or really post-punk, as they started in 1976 from a much more experimental background. But their first album didn't come out till 1979, so I think we can just about squeeze them in here. This track is from this Heat's second and final album, Deceit. Did you see what they did there? They split up a year later, but their members have gone on to work on a number of experimental projects. This is This Heat and SPQR on Rough Trade Records from 1981.

There you go, that's your primer on the Romans. I'll be testing you on that later. That's This Heat from 1981. Track is SPQR, taken from their second and final album, Deceit. You listen to Radio Reverb 97.2 FM. I'm Alita Dane. Thank you very much for joining me on my second post-punk foray through vinyl gems from 1977 to 1982, three or thereabouts. You can hear the very first programme I did on the podcast at mixcloud.com/Radio Zero. And I'll be posting this up on the podcast just as soon as I get around to it. So thank you very much for your company. I'm going to play you out with another band who are not strictly a post-punk band. The New York duo Suicide formed in 1970, and they were making punky electronic music way ahead of their time. They're included here as they had a huge influence on many bands to follow them that can still be heard today. From their debut self-titled album, this is Suicide and Ghost Rider.

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Hello everybody, it's time for another Rocks Rich Tapestry with me, Phil Jones. And on the latest show, I'm going to play a lot of blues rock, and a lot of it from the early 70s. And the inspiration for this theme is that probably for the last couple of years, my near neighbour Trevor has been taking me to pub gigs in the Port Slade area. And now you know about tribute bands, but there's an enormous number of amateur musicians, if you like, who play in local pubs because they enjoy it, because they get free beer, and a lot of them are really good, and a lot of them play some of the tracks that I'm going to be playing you tonight, starting with the one we've just heard from Free. From their second album called Free, and that was Trouble on Double Time. And there's a great enthusiasm for the Peter Green

fronted version of Fleetwood Mac, in particular the early bluesiest stuff. But this is a track that regularly gets played. This is Green Man Alishi.

Well, a few weeks ago, Trevor and I and another of our neighbours, Cliff, went to see a band who played, I think, three Robin Trower tracks, all of them from his excellent Bridge of Sighs album. And that was one of them. That was The Fool and Me. And before Robin Trower, Fleetwood Mac from And Then Play On, I think, was the album that track was featured on. And that was Green Man Alishi. 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This show is Rock's Rich Tapestry with me, Phil Jones, and I'm playing some early 70s blues rock this week, because I've been hearing a lot of it played in local pubs by, you know, sort of bands of enthusiasts, really. And Rockbridge Tapestry is sponsored by the Evening Star Pub in Surrey Street, Brighton, who don't very often have live music, and it doesn't tend to be feature drums because it's just not big enough. But they often do have live acoustic music. Now then, three tracks now. The first by a band that I've long been a massive fan of. You wouldn't really call them blues. It's kind of like the rock and roll that morphed into sort of, you know, rock, really. And one of the best and these days probably most raved about bands, Creedence Clearwater Revival. From their album Bayou Country, this is Penthouse Pauper.

Now, with that track, we've moved forward to the 80s, but another bluesy band who get played an awful lot in the pubs of can I call it suburban Brighton? I guess I can. That's ZZ Top and Gimme All Your Lovin'. And before them, Jimi Hendrix, well, Jimi Hendrix Experience, and a single, Burning of the Midnight Lamp. And there is one guy, I'm trying to think what the band are called. The guitarist, he's an enormous guy, he plays sitting down, but he is a phenomenal guitarist. And he plays some wonderful Hendrix tracks, and he also did a really good, I'm trying to think which Pink Floyd track it was. Jeffrey, if you're listening, can you remember? Anyway, Burning of the Midnight Lamp was featured on Electric Ladyland, and although it's a bit of a sprawling kind of piece of music, it's got some of his best tracks on, including that one. And the first of the three there, Creedence Clearwater Revival, from the album Bayou Country and Penthouse Pauper, full of pent-up rage. I love it. Now then, two guitarists who, basically started as band members and went solo, to have a lot more success than they had as band members. In a moment, I'm going to play you a solo track from one of them, but so we're going to start with Rory Gallagher, a solo guitarist who made lots of records on his own. But he started out with a band called Taste, and this is a track from their debut album, which came out in 1969, and this is called Blister on the Moon.

No, it's all right. You haven't accidentally tuned into Capital Gold. This is Radio Reverb. That was Gary Moore, of course. I'm very surprised you didn't recognise the track. It does get played an awful lot on the radio. And Gary, basically started out playing the blues. Originally, he was in Skid Row, and then he became a member of Thin Lizzy. And the Thin Lizzy connection is audible there because that was Phil Lynott who sang the lead on Parisian Walkways. And before Gary, Taste featuring Rory Gallagher. His first recorded music, I think. Maybe wrong about that, but certainly from Taste's first album, and called Taste, and that was Blister on the Moon. And as I say, this is Radio Reverb, not Capital Gold, broadcasting on 97.2 FM, online at radioreverb.com, and you will also find us on DAB Plus and Smart Speaker. This show is Rock's Rich Tapestry with me, Phil Jones, and this week I'm playing a lot of the blues music, blues rock, I should strictly say, that I've been hearing in various pub gigs around and about my home of Portslade Village. There's a lot of them about, and there's some great bands out there. Rock's Rich Tapestry is sponsored by the Evening Star Pub in Surrey Street, Brighton. And now a band who, basically you'd be pushed to find a blues rock band not playing anything by this lot. And in fact, there is a band, I think, called... there's a band called Strange Brew, who are really good. I've seen them a couple of times. And there's another one called Restless Diesels, and they took their name from this track by Cream, which comes from the album Wheels on Fire. And this is White Room.

my legs up against the wall. I promise not to scream or wriggle.

Well, they'd promise you more music from Free, and that was another track from their second album called Free, and that was Woman. And well, I would say if you like anything what you've heard by Free, their first three albums are essential. The later ones aren't all as good, but anything that's got Paul Kossoff on guitar on the album, Free Live, for instance, is well worth hearing. He's not the only thing worth listening to Free, but he had a style that no one else has come near to touching, I don't think. And probably one of the reasons why their songs are so popular with the blues rock fraternity. And before Free, Stone the Crows, a band I keep raving about on this show. And in fact, mentioning Strange Brew, the band, I was talking to their singer the last time I saw them and saying, had they listened to Stone the Crows? Because there's a song called On the Highway, which would be a perfect song for them to do. I don't know if they got around to it. That one is probably a bit saucy, so I don't know whether that might be one they'd avoid. From the album On Tinuous Performance, that was Penicillin Blues, written by Sonny Terry and Brownie McGee. Excellent stuff. That's Maggie Bell on vocals, by the way, in case you don't know the band. And the first of the three there, Cream, from the album Wheels of Fire. So not Wheels on Fire. Get it right, Phil. And that was White Room. And we're nearly at the end of the show, and I've enjoyed it as always. I hope you have. It's a slightly kind of different take on, musical reminiscences. Probably there's some stuff I played you that you'd never heard before. I hope so. And I hope you thought, damn, I better listen to that band. But I'm going to finish with a track that you very well may have heard, particularly if you like blues rock of 2026. This is the Black Keys, who've been going for quite a while, and mostly write their own stuff, but they are a huge fan of Junior Kimbra. And I'm going to play you a track from their latest album called Peaches, which is all cover versions, and this is one of his songs. So, finishing this week's Rockspits Tapestry, this is the Black Keys and Nobody But You, Baby. Thanks for listening, everybody, and I hope I'll have your company on the next Rockspits Tapestry. But until then, look after yourselves and each other.

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0: 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Grazie.
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Hey ho, yes, Ears Wide Open, live always on a Saturday, 4 till 5, and repeated on a Wednesday at 9 p.m. So join me for jazz, electronica, obscurity journey into who knows where. Yes, Ears Wide Open.

you will remain relaxed and deep in trance, accepting suggestions and obeying commands, and only a real emergency could ever distract you from your trance training experience. All you have to do is

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Inside your mind, you will have all the resources you need to just let go. You drift and dream, imagining a life where each and every day you stop to pay attention to how your body is feeling. You're becoming someone who allows themselves to feel pleasure.

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It starts now. You're becoming creative, versatile, and decisive. 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

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This is the place. And

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I'm Melita Dennett. This is Tuesday in Brighton. And in the next hour, a play inspired by volunteering with local homeless people. Black history and the Church of England. How a bipolar diagnosis turned into a stage performance. And new filmmakers challenging traditional ways of making cinema. With a pick of local music in the next hour here on Radio Reverb 97.2 FM. 5 till 6 every Tuesday, repeat at 10 o'clock Tuesday, 9 a.m. on a Wednesday, kicking us off from debut album Modern Lover Girl. This is Coco and the Lost and Icon.

0: Brighton's Coco and The Lost kicking us off on Radio Reverb. Tuesday in Brighton with Melita Dennett. The track is Icon from her debut album, Modern Lover Girl, that came out at the end of September. And she says, imagine you're having a breakdown on your kitchen floor at 3 a.m. when a spotlight shines down on you and Liza Minnelli appears to give you the pep talk you need to get through it. There you go, and why not? And you'll find Coco and The Lost across all the socials. This is Radio Reverb, Tuesday in Brighton with Melita Dennett. And Polly Wiseman is a writer and performer whose new show deals with living with bipolar condition and trying to save the world, taking in Joan of Arc, Princess Leia and Mariah Carey along the way. How to Go Crazy for Good is on at Lewis Depot on World Mental Health Day on October the 10th. I spoke with Polly and began by asking how the show originated.
1: When I was 19 at drama school, I got diagnosed with bipolar disorder and got sectioned, which is involuntarily held in a hospital for assessment. And then I was told I had bipolar disorder, went back to drama school where I was studying, and they told me never to tell anyone because I wouldn't get any work. So I didn't. And that didn't help me out at all. So I spent my 20s kind of in and out of hospital. And the one thing that I really want to do is make sure that nobody else feels as alone as I did. And also that more people know about bipolar disorder, because it's 1 in 50 people in the UK is estimated to live with bipolar. So it's not this weird, rare condition. It's actually quite common. So I made this show to spread awareness of what it looks like and to challenge stigma, particularly around psychosis, because that's a word that really freaks people out. Also, because I'm an actor and a writer, I just wanted to make it entertaining as well, rather than, you know, those really depressing mental health plays.
0: Okay, so let's dig into it then. So it's called How to Go Crazy for Good. This must be very exposing for you, I mean, both as a solo performer, but also to be talking about things that must have been extremely challenging.
1: Yes, I suppose and particularly because I didn't really ever speak out about having bipolar, I suppose I dipped my toe in the water sort of inadvertently, because I did have a bit of an episode again about 2 years ago. I was quite manic, sort of overexcited, not sleeping. Got to a point where I did think I could save the world. I had voices telling me I could save the world. And so I decided it would be a good idea to post that all over social media. So I did. Then after the episode was over, I was a bit like, oh, my God, what have I done? How embarrassing. But actually, what I got back from people online was just support. It was kindness. And so then I suppose I thought, well, maybe things have changed.

0: changed a bit. And if people on social media are not embarrassed and are being supportive, then maybe people in real life might be as well. So I did a campaign for Bipolar UK. Well, I decided I was going to wear a crown and walk around like Brighton and places and actually talk to people about bipolar and raise some money. So that's what I did. I walked around wearing this crown for weeks on end. I think I was still a bit manic. I did raise $2,000 or $3,000 for Bipolar UK. So they're supporting this show and will be signposting people at the end to how they can get help and figure things out.
1: Now, you've already said that it's not all doom and gloom. It's not heavy. There is comedy in this. Where on earth do a lightsaber and Mariah Carey come into it?
0: All the music is made by people who are confirmed to have bipolar disorder. I've got Joan of Arc in the show, who was obviously not diagnosed with bipolar disorder, but she heard voices and went off to save France. So it's likely, I would say. The lightsaber, oh, that's to do with Carrie Fisher, because she was a great and outspoken bipolar activist from her own experience, long before it was a kind of trendy thing for celebrities to do. So she has been a real voice of support and for change in the bipolar community, and so obviously Princess Leia, lightsaber. They can become other things, like a pointer for the lecture bit and the Joan of Arc sword, and it's really a crappy plastic lightsaber, so I really have to lean into the comedy of this shonky lightsaber.
1: Now, you're performing it for World Mental Health Day at the Depot in Lewes, and you're going to be doing a talk and a Q&A afterwards. What's going to be happening?
0: Really, the performance is partly a springboard into the discussion, which will be moderated, and my lovely neuroscientist that I've worked with will be there. So it's a chance, really, for people to ask questions and to be signposted to support, and also just to discuss anything that's come up in the show, because even if they don't have bipolar or know someone who does, I hope it's sort of interesting in itself, the way of learning something new. The thing is that I think it has to be entertaining, because otherwise people just switch off, particularly when you say a word like psychosis. So I think you have to slightly take the curse off that, and also I really don't like doom and gloom. I'm a clown at heart. I would rather make people laugh, or I really what I would find embarrassing is to sit there sobbing. I really don't want to do that, so I don't.
1: Polly Wiseman talking about how to go crazy for good. That is at Lewes Depot on World Mental Health Day, October the 10th. Tickets and information for that, lewesdepot.org. New one from Brighton's Alligator. This is Sleep, centred around the idea of making peace with the past and what happens in those quiet moments of reflection.

New one from Brighton's Alligator there. That's Sleep. That's from the new EP Porcelain. They're getting back in the studio soon to record more new songs live at the Hope and Ruin on the 18th of November. And you'll find them at Alligator Band. And there is no O in Alligator. Carnate absolutely smashed it at the 234 Festival at the Green Door Store at the weekend. This is their new one, MSG. About the clarity that comes when you finally take someone off the pedestal. The realisation you like the sugar-coated version you put on them and a call to see things as they really are.

0: You are from Brighton's Carnay. That is MSG. On the 29th of October, they're doing a Halloween bash at the Hope and Ruin. And you'll find them at Carnay, the band with an underscore. Carnay is spelled C-A-R-N-E. Video Club is holding a film screening event at Fabrica this Thursday. Selected 16 is a collection of new short films by early career UK video and film artists. Jamie Wilde is one of the people behind Video Club and also the Dreamy Place Festival, which is coming up. And he told me more about what they do at Video Club.
1: The Video Club was set up in 2005 by myself, an artist called Ben Rivers, and another artist called Laura Misavizada. And we set it up because there were no other opportunities to watch artist film and video in Brighton. We set up these really lovely screening opportunities in different places around Brighton, so in like abandoned spaces, nightclubs, at Fabrica as well. And it gradually expanded over the years into this international, national organization that provides opportunities for people to come and see experimental moving image work. And we do these really great touring programs around the country and take things internationally as well and do these collaborations, different organizations, and really try and make these sort of accessible opportunities to come and see work that is very experimental.
0: What would you say the state of UK filmmaking is at the moment?
1: I think it's in a really interesting position because you've got this threat of AI coming in, and you've got people who are just focusing on what the money can do. So making very, very sort of simple, accessible things that aren't particularly interesting. Like the scripts are very, very similar.
0: Don't tell me, please, people are using AI to write scripts. Please don't tell me that.
1: Yeah, I mean, it's happening. I think in Hollywood, they're being advised to use AI to co-write scripts so that they're as much audience focused as they can be. So it's becoming like a very strange situation. But what you're seeing on the making level by artist filmmakers is really interesting because they're starting to use, I mean, in the program we're going to talk about, they're using 16mm, they're using archive, they're using live footage, which is very much in an experimental way, trying out very interesting ways of thinking about what culture is, what community is, what approaches we can take to support the environment and ecology. And I think there's just really, really interesting ways that young people are sort of really experimenting with traditional techniques, but using them in new ways.
0: Okay, so this is all happening this coming Thursday at Fabrica.
1: Yeah.
0: So it's going to be an evening of short films. What was your selection process?
1: This is the 16th edition of this programme, and we've been collaborating with Film London to develop this as a complementary programme to the Film London Jarman Award. And so my colleague Ben Rivers was shortlisted for the Jarman Award in 2011, and he suggested this programme that we invite the artists who were shortlisted for the Jarman Award to nominate artists who are earlier in their careers. And then we curate a programme from those nominations and then tour that around the UK. So to be able to platform artists who are quite early in their careers on the national stage.
0: And what are you looking for specifically from the films that you do select?
1: Partly it's about keeping it in this experimental sort of framework of thinking about how we curate them. And the selected programme is very much focused on artists who are from diverse backgrounds as well. So we're very much focusing on artists who are disabled, queer, and from ethnically diverse backgrounds as well. But we're very much looking for this real sort of delving into what the medium can do and how storytelling can be done differently and how people can use media in different, more exciting ways than it has been done before. So it's really thinking about what people are bringing to filmmaking in new ways.
0: It must be an exciting process to go through all those films that are submitted and pick out the very best.
1: Yeah, it is. It's really exciting. And you're really thinking about, you know, what is this new piece of work that you're watching and what is it sort of bringing out in you emotionally and what is it, you know, challenging you to think about in the process of how it's been made, but also what the artist is trying to tell you. One of the films, which is called I Am the World by Che Applewhite, is using drag queen's Instagram feed and basically taking out parts of their videos and making a new film from it. And you're sort of wondering, you're left wondering, is this what that person wanted, or is this the artist bringing a new reading to this? It just feels like something that hasn't quite been done before. It feels like this sort of like really voyeuristic, but also celebratory and also reflective. Really, really interesting to what it brings up in you when you're watching it.
0: Excellent. And Jamie, while I've got you, let's get our money's worth out of you, because the Dreamy Place Festival is returning to Brighton in October. Can you give us a little flavour of what's going to be on with that? Because it's a festival that takes in lots of different digital art
1: forms. Yeah, it's taking place across Brighton and Hove between the 23rd and 25th of October. We've got a couple of outdoor installations this year. One of them is called Nova, which is about a star that's like landed on Earth, and the soundtrack is data that's taken from NASA. So it's this real celebration of a star being born in the center of Brighton. That's going to be in Pavilion Square. And then we've got a sound work that's going to be in Jubilee Square, so an immersive sound work with surround speakers that you can walk into and experience music and sound by Southeast Asian composers called Natural Frequency. And there's also outdoor film trails. There'll be a couple of film trails, both curated from works proposed to us by Oscar Bright Film Festival, and lots of other things. So we've got a number of other exhibitions and talks and everything that's happening. And you can find out at dreamy-place.com.
0: That's Jamie Wild talking about Video Club. That is at Fabrica on Thursday. Tickets and info for that at videoclub.org.uk. And we also had a little teaser of Dreamy Place Festival. That's back on the 23rd to the 25th of October. And the website for that, again, is dreamy-place.com. This is Radio Reverb. I'm Melita Dennett, Tuesday in Brighton. And this is the new one from Winter Gardens, The Yearning. It's demonstrating an inner battle between head and heart, feeling things on a deep level yet struggling to convey those emotions, while other people seem to be able to express themselves much more freely.

Winter Gardens and The Yearning. That is from their latest EP, Macabre Divine. Great title. Which is available to stream and buy on pink marble vinyl on their website, wintergardensband.com. They're out on tour, co-headlining with Opal Mag, including the 7th of October. They're at the Hope and Ruin on a Hidden Herd night. And you'll find them at Winter Gardens Band on the socials. Music from Worthing now. This is producer Hypnotist, who met Indian producer Venz on Instagram when she just released a deep house track, and they decided to collaborate remotely. And here's what they did.

0: That's Worthing's Hypnotist and Venns. The track is Daydream. They're already working on some new song ideas, and you can find more from Worthing's Hypnotist, a hypnotist with all the Y's in it. This is Radio Reverb, Tuesday in Brighton with Melita Dennett. And Black History Month opens on Saturday with a special exhibition at St. Luke's Church, Prestonville, exploring black history, heritage and black presence within church spaces. The Church of England has a troubled history with slavery as a major investor in the South Sea Company and many slave traders who made their money through both slavery and reparations after its abolition were key players in the Church of England. The exhibitions and talks on Saturday take in the story of the SS Mendi. That's a boat carrying 823 men of the 5th Battalion from the South African Native Labour Corps, as they were called, to serve in France in World War I. The boat was sunk off the Isle of Wight with huge loss of life, and there's a plaque to commemorate the dead at St John the Evangelist Church in New Timber in West Sussex. There are also talks about the struggle against the transatlantic slave trade and Project Spire, the Church of England's fund for healing, justice and repair. Vitalis Nwambi is the first ever racial justice coordinator at the Diocese of Chichester, and I met him at a Black History event at New Timber Church to find out more about what he does and the event on Saturday.
1: My name is Vitalis. I am the Racial Justice Coordinator for the Diocese of Chichester. So I work to help the church to reflect on racism, to commit to anti-racism action, to celebrate diversity, and to uphold justice.
0: Black history in church spaces. Now, people may not necessarily associate the Church of England with black history, but there is a very strong connection.
1: Indeed, there is a very strong connection with the Church of England. First of all, the Anglican Church is a global communion, and the history of our church has often been overlooked. So most of the times, black history within church spaces is always looked beyond rather than within the context of the diocese. And so this time we are tapping on our local history to come up with an exhibition. And that exhibition looks at the SS Mendi, which is memorialized in St. John the Evangelist New Timber Church. Rock Ferdinand, which is one of the only two plaques within the Church of England, which is in St. Mary Magdalene in Medhurst. We are also looking at the martyrs of Uganda to rethink about imageries in church spaces. And we are also looking at the Restorative Justice Fund for the Church of England, which is Project Spire.
0: Now, there are quite a few things I suspect not many people have heard of before. So what is the SS Mendi? Tell us that story.
1: The SS Mendi were a group of South African native cops who were travelling to England to fight during the First World War. And their ship was struck and 600 of those people died. And unfortunately, that history has been overlooked. And so we are trying to bring that history into the limelight. And this history is memorialized in one of our parishes. And so we thought it was very important for it to be part of our exhibition.
0: And we're talking here at New Timber. We're standing in the churchyard, and there is actually a plaque to the SS Mendi here, very close to where we're standing.
1: Yes, and within this local and small church, which actually span from Jamaica to India to South Africa, it tells you the weight of history within our church spaces. And so we have been able to work with New Timber Church to get the data that is needed for this research and to help amplify this story.
0: And at the Black History event, which is taking place at St. Luke's Church in Prestonville, you're going to be focusing on Project Spire as well, which some people may have heard of, but a lot of people I suspect wouldn't have heard of. So what's the basis for Project Spire?
1: Project Spire, which is also known as the Church of England Restorative Justice for Repair and Healing, it's a fund which the church commissioner came up with. The historical research that was done, and there are clear evidence that at one point in time, the church invested in the South Sea Company that transported hundreds of Africans to the America through the horrendous Middle Passage. Now, the church has thought that it has a moral responsibility to be able to address this issue, and so it has decided to allocate the fund to help those communities that were impacted as a result of the slave trade.
0: What are you hoping that people will take away from the exhibition?
1: What I'm hoping is for us to be able to put into context the history behind Project Spire. I do understand that one of the backlashes that is coming from Project Spire is the issue of funding and the issue that has been raised about parishes struggling to meet up with their shares. But we do need to understand that the Church of England is a multiracial church and it's a church for everybody. And it is the moral responsibility for the church to care for all its flocks.
0: That's Vitalis Nwambi talking about the exhibition and talks at St Luke's Church, Prestonville, on Saturday. Runs from 2 to 6pm and you'll find them at 64 Old Shoreham Road. And rather confusingly, there are two St Luke's churches in Brighton. Tuesday in Brighton with Melita Dennett on Radio Reverb, and this is Betts from Telscombe Village. Track is Mood Swings, and Betts wrote Mood Swings shortly after receiving an ADHD diagnosis and says it's really a message to those closest to her who can sometimes receive the worst of her when she's not feeling so great. Betts says after getting diagnosed, there were so many conflicting emotions, relief, grief, happy, but a bit lost and overwhelmed, and she thinks the lyrics really sum up those feelings.

0: Music from Telscombe Village. That is Bet with Mood Swings, playing at the Bee's Mouth this Saturday evening. And you'll find her at Bet_music and Bet, BETTS. New one from Brighton's Evil. This is a beast. As you'd expect, it's Flip Phone.
1: Hello?
2: Hey, Evil. It's Emmy. You up?
1: Yeah, what are you doing?
2: Yeah, nothing much. Just, like, in Australia and stuff.

0: New one from Brighton's Evil there. It's Flip Phone. They're off on a UK and European tour. I think that's going to keep them busy for the next few months. And you'll find them on the socials at Evil Band. And Evie is Evil is E-V-I-L-L-E. This is Radio Reverb, Tuesday in Brighton with Melita Dennett. And On the Edge is a darkly comic play inspired by Hove playwright Philip Morgan's own experience of volunteering with homeless people and his realisation that he'd found his own tribe, the unhoused. I spoke with Philip and asked him why he got involved in supporting homeless people in the first place and how that in turn inspired the play.
1: I live in Brunswick and I stopped working full time, and there was a strong, there still is a pretty strong presence of people who are having problems with where they live in the neighbourhood. And I thought I should give it a go. I should take part in my community. And so I went down and volunteered at first base with Brighton Housing Trust. I felt, I guess, a distinction between myself and the people who were in the day centre and the people who were rough sleeping. And over a period of time, I came to realise that, in fact, they were my tribe. It was the only way I can describe it. And I think in some ways that I understand what's going on, not in terms of the physicality of their lives, but I think some of the stuff about the emotional, psychological state rings a bell. I was doing work in an emergency accommodation unit in Portslade, and I had a particular individual who came in looking for emergency accommodation that I had to look after and support. And I thought that somewhere within that, there was the germ of a piece of work, of a play. I felt a strong sense of identity with the individual. That's where it started, one evening in Portslade in this emergency accommodation unit.
0: I like the tagline that you use about your work, stories from the places where certainty breaks down. Tell me more about the performance piece itself and where it fits in with that descriptor.
1: The piece is the story of two men who meet in emergency accommodation. One of the men is an old man who has a terminal diagnosis and he wants to make sense of his life before he dies. And the way he makes sense of it is to persuade the other guy to go through a series of reenactments of significant parts of his life. And I suppose where reality breaks down is, I'm very dubious about the idea of absolute reality, that there's something here that's real and there's something over there that's unreal, and one can make a very clear distinction. And I think one's emotional state and the relationships that one are in change reality, that it's mutable. And what happens in the performance is that as the two characters reenact the history of the old man and the incidents of the old man, they actually start to morph into different realities. And they become increasingly confused and in some ways the audience about what the actual reality is that we're dealing with. Although at the end of the piece, it goes into a kind of core kind of message about what it all comes down to, in my opinion anyway.
0: Okay. You've been facing your own personal traumas and issues as well whilst writing this. But how much of that has fed into the writing?
1: Oh, a lot. Quite a few of the incidents in the piece are based on autobiographical things, stuff that happened to me in the past. I'm a survivor of unwanted sexual attention, and I also received a terminal diagnosis, which obviously I survived that. And those are two kind of pivot points in the play. So it's very much my own lived experience.
0: What do you want people to take away from the performance? What do you want them to be talking about, thinking about, maybe even acting on afterwards?
1: Well, one is to have more of an empathy with people who are lost on the street, and to think about circumstances and situations in their own lives that could have taken them in that direction. The other thing is that however desperate a situation one's in, or one's friends, acquaintances, lovers are in, one can always help. That there, nothing ever gets to the point where one can't do something to alleviate the situation. And the ultimate thing, I guess, is to help others, however difficult the situation. One of the actors sent me a message saying that he'd come to the conclusion that the core of the play was love, that love can be expressed and should be expressed to all those around you. He's not talking about a sexual love, but just a compassion and concern. So it's about being nice to people. I mean, in a way, is actually what it comes down to. And I do have this belief in this really difficult times that we live in, that maybe that is the only thing we can do. I mean, it sounds sort of naive, but I do actually believe that. And the people that I work with at First Base really show that to me, that love and compassion has an effect even in the most apparently catastrophic external circumstances, that it makes a real, real difference.
0: That's Philip Morgan talking about On the Edge. That is at the Lantern Theatre on the 15th to 18th of October. Tickets and info for that are lanterntheatrebrighton.co.uk. Music from Worthing now. This is Saluk, originally from Sicily, with longtime collaborator Italian singer Jolie. The track is Love the Way You Move, inspired by how beautiful it is to see the way people express themselves moving on the dance floor, and how every single person has a different way to communicate with music with their body.

That's Worthing Salloch with Jolie and Love the Way You Move. Music from Worthing. There's a new EP to be released at the beginning of 2027. And also Salloch is going to be playing a Halloween party in Hove, which is going to be a blend between a DJ set and a live performance. Venue for that to be announced. And you'll find them at Salloch, S-A-L-L-O-K, underscore music, underscore 24. 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Thank you to my guests Polly Wiseman, Jamie Wild, Vitalis Nwabi and Philip Morgan, and also to you for listening. Going to play out with Brighton producer Mark Dobson, goes under the name of Ambassadors. He's been making music for himself for ages, but not really getting around to releasing anything till now. So this is his track, it's Cloud Atlas, and you'll find him on Facebook at Ambassadors Sounds. From me, Melita Dennett, thanks for listening. All things being well, see you next Tuesday.

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My name's DJ Large Al, and for the next hour I'll be bringing you the best in mod, soul, ska, jazz, 60s beat, anything that's smart. We started off there with Madeline Bell, Picture Me Gone, and this is Booker T and the MG.

Yeah, lovely stuff. That's Junior Walker and the All-Stars there. That's a Shotgun. One of the great things about doing this show is that I just changed my mind at the last minute. I was going to play Roadrunner. I felt like playing Shotgun. I might play Roadrunner again in the near future. Who knows? But yeah, fabulous stuff there. Before that, you heard My Girl from Otis Redding. And before that, Time is Tight by Booker T and the MGs. 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If you want to get in touch with the show, please do. It's at Facebook. We're at Facebook, Move On Up Brighton, or you can follow us on Twitter at Move On Up BTN. Who's to say that mod soul, ska, stuff like that isn't international? Here's a lovely piece of bubblegum pop from Tunisia.

just heard there from the Human Beings, Nobody But Me. And before that was The Insiders, I'm Just a Man. And your piece of Tunisian French pop there, Bientôt to l'oublier, Soon You Will Forget Me by Jacqueline Taieb. And here's some classic 1959 jazz from Ornette Coleman.

Yeah, lovely stuff. That's Ornette Coleman, Lonely Woman, from the classic 1959 jazz album, The Shape of Jazz to Come. Fantastic stuff. Should we have some small faces? All right, go on then.

Probably not too many times I've had a night playing on here. That was the Kinks, lead singer Ray Davies, of course, now Sir Ray Davies. She's Got Everything. Before that, you heard Nottingham's Finest, Julian Covey and the Machine, A Little Bit Hurt. And before that was the Small Faces, of course, Here Comes the Nice. 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My name's DJ Large L, and you're listening to an hour of the finest mod, soul, ska, jazz. Not everything's here from the 60s, you know. We've got some great stuff coming up here from the 80s. Let's start off with Paul Weller, shall we?

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We're on every other Saturday, 7 o'clock, repeated Wednesday, 1 o'clock, and again on Friday, 11 o'clock. 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But don't turn off, stick around for them, they're fantastic.

How about that? Northern Soul with a harp. That's Bok to Bark by the Father Angels. Before that, you heard My Girl by Madness. Brilliant, brilliant song. I mean, it's the lament of just about everyone. Well, every bloke I know anyway. Mirror in the Bathroom before that by the Beat, of course. And Solid Bond in Your Heart by the Style Council.

Lovely stuff there. Little Water, My Babe, Don't Stand No Cheating. Wash Wash by Prince Buster, you heard before that. And just before at the top of that section was Wet Dream. That was Max Romeo. 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

That was the utterly brilliant Dobie Gray. I'll see you at the Go-Go. You've been listening to Move On Up on Radio Reverb 97.2 FM. We're basically out of time here. Another hour has flown by. Thank you very much indeed for listening. 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It's Thursday, 1 o'clock at lunchtime, and Friday, 11 o'clock, when you just come back from the pub. Not I'm accusing you of all being soaks here. I'm going to play you out here with Little Anthony and the Imperials.

0: the beach dance music from dub to dub. Chilled electronica to banging techno, listen to the Chilli Beats Dance Show here on Radio Reverb. 8 to 10 on a Saturday evening and repeated throughout the week. 2 hours of exceptional tunes with interesting beats. With your host, Clive Krask. 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

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Each recorded a piece, 4 to 6 minutes long, that was sent to a second musician who added their part. They were mixed down and sent to a third. The musicians were chosen by a mechanism that meant that no two musicians played together twice. So there's 23 tracks. This is Sally McGee, Sue Krask and Adam Bushell. The first track you heard, and now Gus Garside and Hervé Perez with The Gardener, taken from their album The Unexpected Visitor.

right now on the Sound Laboratory. Note header, and I'm Dr. Buoyant. From the Floating Museum EP on Spiritual Gravity. So I Endure. First of that, Adrian Southby, Al Strachan and Clive Krusk gave you J02KO3LO5 from the Safe House Improvisation release, Safe Town Locked In Sessions Part 4, JKL. The Sound Laboratory on Radio Reverb, where else could you possibly be?

It's a bit bitty, she said. I need to run through it. Something to glue it together. The pitter-pat got under my cap. Didn't quite scratch the itch. Picked up a pen and twitched thumb, finger, wrist. A left to right walk across the chalk and made a wish. Made a dainty dish and put my clumsy foot right on it. Right to it, got under the holler. Under the collar till the heat of the hot subsided. Slid us back a month to the winter weather. We huddled together. The sad faces of the tulips never looked so limp. I drew tears on in pink and shut the shutters. Clamped them up and cuddled my cup. It was a must. I was a speck of dust. A chip off the old crust. My eyes not quite open, not quite shut.

from the Safe House Improvisation JKL Collection, Safe House Lockdown Sessions Part 4. This is Gus Garside, Ian Paxson and Kev Moore with J09K10L12. Preceding this, iJuniper, the Electro Edit from Spyros Pan, the unrealised EP Saga Part 1 to explore. Before that was the third track from the Safe House Improvisation collection. Daniel Spicer, Dave Allen and Ian Paxson with J07K08L10.

0: A dream of a performance or a rehearsal? Was I in it or meant to be just audience? We are all, at least 12 of us, in a room acting as if it's an office, and we have our various tasks and desks. There's a general hubbub, low-voiced chatter, a whir of machines, some eating and drinking as well as working. Then, gently, out of all of this, a song emerges. One of the actors is now standing up and on the phone, but her voice rises subtly above the hubbub, and it's a well-known pop song.
1: Stopped into a church.
0: I realise, even in the dream, or just as I come to, that this was my idea, even if I was an observer or a member of the chorus, I'm also the director.

pillow I was holding, and I floated on this pillow, drifting down the coast. A man saw me and called for help, near New Haven now. Luckily, the sea was not rough, and the tide was going out. I was washed onto a bit of sandy beach. The man was there. All I needed was warming up and drying off. I said I felt like a cat who just lost one of her 9 lives.

I have long, bendy sticks. I need to wedge into the earth to make a huge arc. Then I can hang my clothes. But the sticks are muddy and not very bendy. It's hard to achieve. Helen is here with me, but not helping or interested. I only came for someone to talk to, she says. The gallery know and are already crowing in their newsletter that people are taking up their participatory art challenge. What I want from the gallery is recognition. I have work in the collection. I'm not just part of their online audience. I had spent all afternoon in there, unacknowledged by the snooty curators, busy remodeling the exhibition spaces and sending out e-newsletters, unable to leave because I'd mislaid my shoes. Miranda arrives with news and with a different name. Feels like she's not been far away, just hiding down the road. How did she post those images on Instagram that look like she's in Cyprus? When she comes to my door, it's already open, and the postman comes too, delivering parcels. A dog escapes. Not my dog, but I'm looking after it. He goes into Dave's next door. I've had this dog for months, I now realise, and another too that's nowhere to be seen. Perhaps also at Dave's. Another visitor arrives, a thin, blind man speaking Spanish. Deep eye sockets, a walking stick. Miranda knows him somehow and speaks Spanish too. I do not, but then I remember the prediction of my Brazilian friends. The arrival of this traveller marks the end of the story. It was written

Yumi Ishita and the Spacemen, Folly to the Fullest. From the Volume 1 album on 577 Records. Preceded by Rachel Cohen, Richard Miles and Sue Krask. J's 19, L20, L22. It should be K20. Before that, the Nebbia Karen Jacobs trio with Cole. That's from In Another Night, In Another World on Eyes

moment, I'll be closing the show with a track by Urban Myth, Viewpoints number 3, taken from the Spirit of Gravity Volume 2 compilation. I've been your host, Clive Crask. Be seeing you.

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3: Hello, you're listening to The Damping Wells 171, brought to you by Lost Property Arts Collective on Radio Reverb. I'm DJ Fire Biscuits, and I'm going to start off with a cheeky plug for a gig we've got coming up on October the 4th. It's our regular Split in the Atom. This one's number 81, involving King Don Quixote, Sync Estate, Anti-Pattern, Bontz, Subliminal Cherry, Uncomfortable Closeness, Drass, and a couple more yet to be decided, and me DJing. Starts at 4, ends at 11. It's free all day, but we accept donations, and it'll be a cracker. And this is They Followed Me Home from the Cave.